0: tourism exchanges.
1: I sincerely hope both sides can reach consensus just like in previous interactions, as our strategic interests are highly aligned. We hold same views on future global development. I am convinced that we can move forward together without undermining the interests of other partners and neighboring nations.
2: I can feel bilateral, cultural, and political ties are getting increasingly sound. Roads are opening up for us to communicate with each other. Friendly interactions keep thriving. I also expect further expansion of tourism cooperation.
0: Ukraine launched an overnight drone barrage on Russia's Moscow region, killing 4 people. Ukrainian President Volodymyr Zelensky called the attack an entirely justified retribution for Moscow's recent strikes. He also boasted about the attack and vowed to increase weapons production.
3: The distance to the targets this time was more than 500 kilometers, which is significant because the Moscow region is the most saturated with Russian air defense assets. They protect their realm of power the most. But Ukrainian long-range steps are already overcoming this.
0: The observatory says a 5.2 magnitude earthquake struck Guangxi province just after midnight. While the tremor was centered around 550 kilometers away from Hong Kong, at a depth of around 10 kilometers, more than 10 people who felt the quake made reports to the observatory. It said the tremor lasted just a few seconds. The news from RTHK.
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6: Good morning, it's 8:05 a.m. in Hong Kong. You've tuned in to Money Talk. I'm Mika Chadha. Let's kick it off with the headlines then. Financial Secretary Paul Chan heads to Europe to promote Hong Kong as a financial hub. Ministry of Commerce says that outcomes from trade talks from the U.S. are positive. South Korean government is keen to pursue all options to avoid an unprecedented strike at Samsung Electronics. And stalemate in talks between U.S. and Iran continues, even as Iran says it's preparing a mechanism for Strait of Hormuz traffic. On today's Money Talk, then, we'd be joined by Andrew Sullivan, founder of Asian Market Sense, and Max Bondori, founder and CEO of SGMC Capital. In Your Money, we'll hear from investment in infrastructure and energy projects in ASEAN countries with Tone Van Deng, Bosch, head of projects, and Kelvin Teo, director at Drew and Napier. An interview from China, Andy Shi, Shanghai-based independent economist, would be joining us. And if you're looking to get in touch with us on the show, here's a few simple ways you can do that. You can email us on moneytalk@rthk.gov.hk, or you could WhatsApp us on 6899-8518.

Look then at the markets. As of now, we do have the pre-market for U.S. Indices that's open. Dow futures are down by about a third of a percent. Similar cuts being seen on S&P futures and the Nasdaq futures, which is tech heavy, have knocked off about a half an odd percent. So you're seeing some bit of pressure really build up there. But overall, it was a record-setting week last week in the United States. So keep in mind that markets are coming off those highs. And this week, we'd also be seeing some big results come through, including from chip major Nvidia, as well as some of the major U.S. retailers. All in all, however, it is the oil markets that are in focus this morning, as we've had a couple of strikes come through over the weekend. In the UAE, a nuclear power plant came under attack, and there were drone attacks also reported in Saudi Arabia. So on the back of those two, we are seeing some bit of a jump come through in oil prices this morning. Both the WTI and Brent are up by about a percent, even as U.S. President Donald Trump says he is losing patience with Iran. Well, away from that, let's focus in on the top stories then and get you more details. And Financial Secretary Paul Chan is headed to Europe for a five-day multi-city tour, where he will be promoting Hong Kong's role as an international financial center and will also be furthering conversations about international exchanges. The Financial Secretary will attend a global ministerial conference on combating terrorist financing in Paris today and tomorrow. Now, this would be followed by

0: meetings in Paris, Brussels, and Zurich with representatives of major financial institutions, private equity, and venture capital funds. Chan wrote in his weekly blog yesterday that the primary objectives are to, quote, deepen cooperation and attract investment. He said that Hong Kong had established a solid reputation in counterterrorism financing, as the Financial Action Task Force had listed the city as the first Asia-Pacific jurisdiction to achieve compliance. Now, this task force, which is supported by the OECD, is an international body that targets money laundering and terrorism financing. Chan also said that Hong Kong's economic future rests on the twin pillars of AI Plus and Finance Plus, themes that were also central to his most recent budget address. Now, the financial secretary has also framed his European outreach within the context of a shifting international landscape. He pointed out to the recent meeting between the heads of state of China and the United States and the upcoming visit of the Russian President Vladimir Putin to China as positive signal. Chan's Europe trip will conclude in Zurich on Friday. Meanwhile, China's Ministry of Commerce said on Saturday that economic and trade consultations between China and the US have yielded positive outcomes. The two sides have agreed to expand agricultural trade through tariff reductions and tackle known tariff barriers and market access issues. Now, the agreements are preliminary and will be finalized as soon as possible, said the ministry. Now, this statement came on the heels of US President Donald Trump's visit to China. This is what President Xi Jinping had to say on the visit.
1: The two countries should be partners rather than rivals, helping each other succeed and prosper together.
0: And the Commerce Ministry said that both sides are aiming to promote two-way trade, including in agricultural projects, through measures such as reciprocal tariff reductions across a range of goods. However, what these goods would include has not been specified. Now, China will also work to address U.S. concerns over registration of beef facilities and poultry exports from certain U.S. states. And on Friday, Beijing also granted five-year registration extensions to 425 U.S. beef plants that had largely been shut out after their registrations lapsed last year. It also approved new five-year registrations for 77 additional U.S. facilities. U.S. Trade Representative Jamieson Greer said that U.S. expects China to buy, quote, double-digit billions of dollars worth of U.S. farm goods over the next 3 years, although neither side has yet released details of specific products, values, or volumes. Meanwhile, South Korea is also in focus this morning as workers at tech giant Samsung Electronics South Korean facilities are set to launch an unprecedented indefinite strike over pay and bonus structures. This threatens the company's semiconductor manufacturing. South Korea's Prime Minister said yesterday that the country will pursue all options, including emergency arbitration, to avoid a labor strike at the country's biggest employer, which is Samsung Electronics, and is looking to minimize any damage if a strike does occur. Now, an emergency arbitration order, which can be invoked by the labor minister if the country deems a dispute is likely to harm the economy or daily life, immediately prohibits industrial action for 30 days, while the National Labor Relations Commission conducts mediation and arbitration. Now, that has been rarely invoked, and it would represent an extraordinary step for a union-friendly administration. Now, the talks between the world's largest chip maker and its South Korean labor union will resume today with the government mediator involved, which could intercept that potentially disruptive strike. And Prime Minister Kim Min-suk has also held an emergency meeting with ministers yesterday, where he said that just 1 day of suspension is expected to incur direct losses of more than $650 million.
2: We urge the Samsung Electronics Labor Union to make efforts to find common ground through dialogue and compromise rather than insisting on a strike. We also call on management to engage in negotiations with a sense of responsibility, to listen carefully to the voices of the union, and to make every effort to find a mutually beneficial solution for both labor and management.
0: On to the latest from the Middle East then, and a drone strike has caused a fire at a nuclear power plant in the United Arab Emirates. Meanwhile, Saudi Arabia has also reported intercepting three drones, even as US President Donald Trump has warned that Iran must act fast after efforts to end the US-Israeli war with Iran appear to have stalled. Now, Iran also said that it has prepared a mechanism to manage the traffic through the Strait of Hormuz along a designated route that will be unveiled soon. Iranian Parliament's National Security Committee head Ebrahim Azizi said that only commercial vessels and parties that are cooperating with Iran would benefit from this arrangement. He said that fee would be collected for specialized services provided under the mechanism. Meanwhile, a Chinese Foreign Minister Wang Yi also said on Friday that the strait should be open to shipping as soon as possible, according to Xinhua News Agency. Meanwhile, Iranian Foreign Minister Abbas Araghchi said that Tehran has received messages from the United States indicating that Washington was willing to continue talks. Araghchi also said that Iran has good relations with China. He said, quote, "We are strategic partners and we know that the Chinese have good intentions. So anything we can do to help diplomacy would be welcomed."

0: right, let's bring in our experts then to delve deeper into all these headlines. We've got Andrew Sullivan, founder of Asian Market Sense, joining us, as is Max Bondori, founder and CEO of SGMC Capital. Andrew and Max, very good Monday morning to both of you.
1: Good morning.
0: All right, let's start off with the Middle East, shall we? It's been, publicly, there has been a bit of a stalemate. Not much progress seems to have been made on the talks between the U.S. and Iran. However, Andrew, the latest commentary coming in from Washington says that President Trump is...
2: Hello?
0: Okay, it seems like I went on a bit of a mute mode there. So let's talk about the Middle East, shall we? And the latest comments coming in from Washington indicate that President Trump is losing patience. He says Iran needs to make a decision very, very soon. And we also saw some reporting coming in from Axios that spoke about how U.S. could be prepping for further strikes and more military action in this coming week, Andrew.
1: Well, I think the trouble is that, you know, Trump again is demonstrating that he has no idea how diplomacy works. And threats, realistically, against Iran haven't worked in the past, and I don't think they're going to work this time either. What he really needs to do is get some people in there who are qualified diplomats, who understand the Iranian way of thinking, and can really try and start to negotiate a deal. Just throwing threats around will get them nowhere. And I suspect that even if they elevate the military action, the consequences aren't going to be what they expected. Just as we've seen in, you know, Russia attacking Ukraine, you know, he said he doesn't want never-ending wars, but, you know, we haven't been ever told what his objectives are. And I think without clarity, people are going to continue to worry on what's going to happen and the fact that it could turn into one of those never-ending wars.
0: That's right. And Max, we've got also the oil markets reacting this morning to those latest statements. Both WTI and Brent, I have seen their, you know, the price difference really narrow in the spot markets. And also, we've got a percent of a bump up coming through on oil prices. So oil markets continue to remain on tenterhooks with no clarity emerging at all from the latest in the Middle East.
3: Well, yes, because visibility remains extremely low, and therefore what investors really hate the most is confusion and poor visibility. And until we do get a little bit more of a potential path with respect to what a truce could look like, if it ever happens, of course, and, you know, what are the objectives that are trying to be achieved here, oil is going to remain supported because, once again, these tensions are lingering. And what oil is clearly doing is that it is showing this geopolitical turmoil and these tensions by remaining elevated and actually increasing even a little bit more. And all of these headlines, they're actually just increasing the risk and the perceived risks of global investors. And therefore, until we do get a little bit more visibility, oil is very unlikely to be falling substantially.
0: Right. And given the increased risks for investors, it seems a bit strange then. We are continuing to see money pump in, Andrew. Some of the other indicators that are beginning to emerge, especially on the bond market side as well, are not showing very healthy signs. And, you know, it could be an indicator potentially of a significant correction. Potentially, you've got a U.S. Treasury yields which jumped over that 5% mark last week. I mean, I think we're back around that 4.7% level. But all in all, it's surprising that we're seeing so much risk on trade given how things are stacking up.
1: Well, I think you've got to look at it quite carefully. I mean, there are a few stocks that are doing very well, yes. But broader markets, there's a lot more concern. And as you mentioned, you know, the bond market is usually one of the leading indicators of people's real concerns, the smart boys in the room. And if they're getting worried, then there's obviously good reason. And as Max was just saying there, you know, it's the uncertainty that people don't like. It's, you know, the unknowns and the unknown unknowns. And especially with Trump, where, you know, increasingly, you know, the statements that he makes they lack credibility anyway.
0: Mm.
1: You know, we had him, you know, saying what he thought had come out of the summit, and then we get a totally different version from the Chinese. We have what he says has been agreed in Iran, and then we get a totally different version from the Iranians. And I think that's increasingly worrying markets, that we just don't have the information. And without information, people tend to worry a lot more.
0: Right.
1: And I think the other thing is, stocks are very, a number of these stocks have been priced to perfection.
0: Mm.
1: You know, the pullback on some of the tech stocks on Friday was notable. And this week we have a number of key results coming out from US companies that people will be watching very carefully. And as you say, I think if those results disappoint or worry, then you could see quite significant corrections in the prices.
0: Right. Talking about some of those results, and you touched on a couple of points that I do want to talk in more details. Let's start off with the results part of it. NVIDIA is going to be one of the major ones that everyone's going to be watching very, very closely. $1 trillion market capitalization. This has been the darling on the AI side and on the tech side for many, many months now. It has a fantastic 2026 so far. What is it that you're expecting the company to put out? And what are you expecting it to say, even in terms of future guidance, more importantly than just these quarterly numbers?
1: I think one of the biggest things that's of concern, and certainly seeing Jensen Huang join the president's trip to China, is quite what's happening there. You know, we didn't get any clarity. Obviously, we're seeing a lot of money being spent, and NVIDIA has been one of the beneficiaries of that. But, you know, realistically, you know, the states of the market is changing from training models to actually utilization and actually monetization of these. And so really to get some insight on how companies are going to monetize this investment is going to be a key thing for a lot of the market, I think.
0: Max, would you like to weigh in on what you're expecting from the earnings week in the U.S. for the next 5 days?
3: Yeah, well, I mean, as Andrew has mentioned, clearly you've seen a sector of the market doing extremely well, and that sector is the semiconductors.
0: Mm-hmm.
3: I mean, the rally that you've been experiencing over the last few weeks and since the beginning of the year has just been remarkable. And to some extent, obviously, that does make a lot of sense because you do need a lot of semiconductors. The demand continues to be extremely strong. This whole AI revolution, which is going to be materializing, is going to be a lot bigger and a lot stronger and a lot deeper than what most investors still are pricing in and are realizing. Obviously, that being said, the rally has been extremely large. So if results do disappoint at any point in time, the correction is likely to be quite meaningful. Obviously, if you take a longer term time horizon, we believe that the sector is going to be remaining very well supported and continues to offer extremely good structural growth opportunities. Now, clearly, NVIDIA is what everybody is going to be looking at. But if you see at the recent results of most of the other semiconductors that have been already been announced, actually, most of them have had a meaningful rally after their quarterly earnings. NVIDIA, we do think that it's going to continue sounding a very upbeat message with respect to future demand, with respect to growth opportunities. Now, of course, whether that is already mostly priced in by the market remains to be seen. But in terms of growth prospects, we believe that the guidance is going to be remaining very strong.
0: Right. Okay. Max, I'd also like you to weigh on Donald Trump's recently concluded trip in China. We did not see massive, deals being announced or anything major coming through. Though the latest, I've just spotted that the White House has released a fact sheet saying that China is has committed to purchasing at least $17 billion worth of U.S. agricultural products through 2026, 27, and 28. But we haven't seen any other path-breaking headlines being announced, really. What was your takeaway from this rather significant meeting, the first time we've had a U.S. president travel to China in about a decade?
3: It was a very significant meeting from a political point of view, but from an economic point of view, we really did not expect too much, and I don't think investors should have expected too much.
0: Mm.
3: Because like you said, the details of any deals are not really there. Nothing really particularly meaningful has been signed. Of course, it's an ongoing conversation, so this China-US let's call it conversation, is going to be staying with us for a number of years and potentially even decades. So if anyone was expecting a quick end and an agreement with respect to what they've been discussing over the past decades, obviously they were going to be disappointed. Mm-hmm. And again, a lot of what has been announced, it's particularly vague. There's no clear details on when it's going to be taking place, how much, and under what circumstances. And therefore, we expect things to remain this way on an ongoing basis, because again, there are material differences with respect to how the US and China see the world and see the economy. Mm-hmm. That doesn't mean that they can never agree on something, but it obviously takes a lot of time, and it's not just one single trip by the US president to China which is going to be putting an end to everything that we have seen.
0: Right. The markets would have hoped for more clarity on a multitude of economic and trade issues, but potentially we could see details emerge by and by. But besides that, we also have Russian President Vladimir Putin, who's going to be paying a state visit from May 19th to 20th, so the next 2 days. He's coming over to the mainland at the invitation of President Xi Jinping. Andrew, would you be expecting any trade and, you know, economics-related announcements potentially come out of this important visit? Or, you know, do you think we'd have more of a political impact and continuation of the great relationship that the two countries enjoy?
1: Well, I think China's played it very well. I mean, they had the Iranian minister there before Trump arrived. Mm-hmm. They had Trump coming, and now they've got Russia there. So they're showing themselves as being a truly global power with good relationships. Whereas Trump says he has good relationships with everybody, I think people, take that with a pinch of salt. Russia is, isn't as major a party as it used to be, but it's China's just showing that it's keeping everybody within its orbit, whilst on the same time, Trump is upsetting his allies, upsetting his partners, and I think, China's just to prove that they are the grown-up in the room. As you say, I mean, you can tend to rely on the statements that come out of China. We can't rely on the tweets that Trump puts out in the middle of the night, because they change so often. And just going back, I mean, just looking back at the earnings for a moment, I think one of the other key earnings this week will be things like Depot and Walmart, because that will give us a real insight into the general public spending in America. And I think that's crucial to a lot of investors. With gasoline prices going higher, how is that really affecting the spending capability of the U.S. consumer? Because that will be one of the key drivers for the U.S. economic recovery.
0: That's certainly true. And we've seen those numbers come out on the consumer sentiment front, and they were at the lowest since data had started getting recorded. I think we're only just going to keep seeing how this plays out over the next few months and potentially years. Well, this is a long-term game and a long-term play, the impact from this war in the Middle East. And before I let you gentlemen go, there is another point I wanted to highlight. And, I found out that the Iranian stock markets, now, ever since the war broke out end of February, have been shuttered. It is a frontier market. It is, of course, an emerging market and a very small player in the global equity space. But nevertheless, Iran has said that they will be reopening the stock markets on Tuesday after the suspension, which has lasted all these few months. Max, anything interesting that this tells you, the fact that they are looking to, go back to things potentially being returning to their state previous to this war broke out? So is this the new normal that Iran's, working towards?
3: And probably the most important message is that they're trying to get back to a normality, like you said. I don't believe that Iranian stock market, whether it goes up or down, is going to make a meaningful difference to the global financial markets. But the message here is that they want to go back to how things used to be. They want to go back to a sense of normality. And that's also how they want to portray to the rest of the world.
0: That's right. All right, gentlemen, we leave it there. Thank you so much, Andrew and Max, as always, for taking out the time to join us this Monday morning. And as of now, it's looking quite red for the Asian markets. Australian markets have tumbled 0.6%. The Nikkei is chopped off about 400 points, so just hovering under the 61,000 levels for the Nikkei 225. But still to come, we'll be hearing about investments in infrastructure and energy projects in ASEAN countries in Your Money. And for a view from China, Andy Shi, Shanghai-based independent economist, would be joining us. But overall, it's looking quite muted for markets this Monday morning. Oil prices have climbed higher, as there seems to be that continuing uncertainty in the Middle East, even as gold is taking a bit of a knock. But 8:30 on the clock, time for the news then.
4: It's 8:30, I'm Wendy Wong. The United Arab Emirates says a drone strike that triggered a fire near a nuclear power plant in the country has had no impact on radiation levels and did not cause any injuries. The UAE's Defense Ministry said the drone that targeted the facility was one of three that entered the country from the west. UAE Presidential Advisor Anwar Gargash appeared to refer to Iran and its regional proxy groups in his condemnation of the attack. He said the incident represents a dangerous escalation of the conflict, calling it a dark scene that violates all international laws and norms. Meanwhile, US President Donald Trump has issued a fresh warning to Iran, saying it must move quickly toward a peace deal, or, quote, there won't be anything left of them. Washington and Tehran agreed to a truce on April the 8th, but peace talks have stalled while sporadic attacks continue. In the latest incident, Saudi Arabia says it has intercepted three drones after they entered its territory from Iraqi airspace. The World Health Organization says it is keeping its assessment of the hantavirus outbreak as low risk as the cruise ship where the outbreak began approaches the Netherlands. The ship is due to dock in Rotterdam today for disinfection while Dutch authorities prepare quarantine for the 25 crew members and two medical staff still on board. Some Dutch citizens say they are not too worried.
5: But what I'm thinking about, what is concerning to me, is how well would the people that are inside, how well are they going to stay in the quarantine? Because they said it's, I think, 6 weeks about that. So that's my only concern, because we know during the pandemic, a lot of people didn't want to abide about the rules.
6: It was scary at first because of, like, we've had COVID before, but upon doing a bit of research, hantavirus is rather old. It's not a new thing necessarily, so we'll probably figure something out and get on top of it again.
4: As Russian President Vladimir Putin prepares for a two-day visit to China starting tomorrow, some Moscow residents say they're hoping for even closer ties between the two countries. Speaking to CGTN, they pointed to steady improvement in bilateral relations and expressed hopes for deeper communication and more tourism exchanges.
7: I sincerely hope both sides can reach consensus just like in previous interactions, as our strategic interests are highly aligned. We hold same views on future global development. I am convinced that we can move forward together without undermining the interests of other partners and neighboring nations.
8: I can feel bilateral, cultural, and political ties are getting increasingly sound. Roads are opening up for us to communicate with each other. Friendly interactions keep thriving. I also expect further expansion of tourism cooperation.
4: Ukraine launched an overnight drone barrage on Russia's Moscow region, killing four people. Ukrainian President Volodymyr Zelensky called the attack an entirely justified retribution for Moscow's recent strikes. He also boasted about the attack and vowed to increase weapons production.
9: The distance to the targets this time was more than 500 kilometers, which is significant because the Moscow region is the most saturated with Russian air defense assets. They protect their realm of power the most. But Ukrainian long-range steps are already overcoming this.
4: A strike by thousands of workers on the busiest commuter line in the United States is threatening more chaos ahead of the work week. The strike, which involves workers on New York's Long Island Railroad, started on Saturday. New York Governor Kathy Hochul has appealed to union leaders to return to negotiations.
10: We all know that the railroad is the lifeblood of Long Island. Without it, life as we know it is simply not possible. The bottom line is, no one wins in a strike. Everyone is hurt. But I know a deal can be reached. I urge both sides to come together as soon as possible and resolve this, to avoid a prolonged strike that will disrupt the lives of hardworking New Yorkers and affect the pocketbooks of the union members that their leaders are representing.
4: The railway serves nearly 300,000 passengers every day. Authorities are asking commuters to work from home when possible and say the shutdown will cause severe congestion and delays. The observatory says a 5.2 magnitude earthquake struck Guangxi province just after midnight, while the tremor was centered around 550 kilometers away from Hong Kong and to depth of around 10 kilometers. More than 10 people who felt the quake made reports to the observatory. It said the tremor lasted just a few seconds. The news from RTHK.
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0: minutes, we'll be hearing about investment in infrastructure and energy projects in ASEAN countries, from Ton Wen, then Bosch, Head of Projects, and Kelvin Teo, Director at Drew and Napier. For a view from China, Andy Shi, Shanghai-based independent economist, joins us. But first, a quick relook at the headlines. Financial Secretary Paul Chan is heading to Europe to promote Hong Kong as a financial hub. Ministry of Commerce says that outcomes from the trade talks with the United States are positive. South Korean government is going to pursue all options to avoid an unprecedented strike at Samsung Electronics. And stalemate in talks between U.S. and Iran continues, even as Iran says it's preparing a mechanism for Strait of Hormuz traffic. Money Talk on RTHK Radio 3. Alright, let's take a look at what's happening with markets then this Monday morning. And as can be expected, given the stalemate that's continuing in the Middle East, markets are looking a bit jittery. You've got on the US side of things, futures across the major indices, so Dow futures, S&P futures and the Nasdaq futures, all taking a knock of about 0.5% to 0.75%. This week is also going to be some important earnings coming through in the United States that will also determine the mood of the markets going ahead. Amongst the big ones, Nvidia and Walmart are those that you should be keeping an eye out for. Moving away from that then take a look at the oil markets and the strikes that we've had, drone strikes in Saudi Arabia and also in the UAE on a nuclear power plant. That has led to the oil markets jumping this Monday morning. So we've got a 1% up move coming through on both the Brent and WTI crude. Natural gas prices are also up about 2%. And the flip side of that, however, it means that you are seeing a bit of a tumble come through on the metal side of things. So gold, which was trading at about 1 week lows, that's continuing to trade lower. It's knocked off another $40. So gold is right now at about 4,520 levels an ounce. Silver's trading at $75.79 US cents an ounce. Silver's down actually over 2% at this point in time. In industrial metals, copper's trading 0.5% lower as well. And talking about then the currency markets, and let's see what's happening on that side of things. US dollar index is right now trading flat at about 99.33. The euro is also trading flat against the US dollar at about 1.16. The Japanese yen holding around that 159 yen to the US dollar mark. And the sterling is also very flat at 10.42 against the Hong Kong dollar. However, the Chinese yuan seeing a bit of perkiness. It's at trading high about by about a 0.33% at 6.81. And in the crypto markets, well, it is red across the crypto screen. Bitcoin prices right now are lower by about $1,000 US, and we've seen a cut of about 1.2%. So 77,200 odd is what Bitcoin was last trading at. And on the equity side of things, Asia has also opened up lower this Monday morning. We are seeing Japan knocked off 400 odd points, Nikkei 225 trading just under that 61,000 level. In Australia, the ASX 200 is off by 0.75%. And it is the Korean markets. Well, given all that's happening with the KOSPI, we are keeping a very close eye there. And the Korean markets, which were trading at record highs, has taken a knock of 350 points in the early market trade. Meanwhile, the Hang Seng futures are also indicating a soft start to our markets, as Hang Seng futures trade down 75 points at 25,733. And it's time then for your money segment with Karen Wright. Good morning, Karen.
1: Good morning. Today I'm going to take a look at what you might need to know about foreign direct investment in emerging markets in ASEAN. Now, given all the headlines we've seen recently on energy security, it does seem a good time to put the focus on energy and infrastructure projects with that. So I am joined by a couple of experts in the space. They are Tom van der Bosch, who is Head of Projects, Energy and Infrastructure at the Singapore-based law firm Drew and Napier. Tom advises on offshore oil and gas, renewable energy, ports, terminals, logistics transactions and projects. It's lovely to have you back on the programme, Tom.
2: Thanks, Caroline. Well, thanks for having me.
1: I'm also joined by Calvin Teo, who is director at Drew Napier, and he specialises in resolving multi-jurisdictional construction disputes with his experience spanning renewable energy projects such as offshore and onshore wind, solar, hydropower, geothermal, refineries, nuclear plants, data centres, even giant Ferris wheels. So a bit of all sorts there. It's great to have you on the programme too, Calvin.
3: Thanks very much, Caroline. Sorry for the long description there, but thanks for struggling with it.
1: No, I appreciate it because it makes it very clear that you know exactly what you're talking about. So maybe first off, we can have a look at a little bit of investment and look at how you approach risk allocation between public and private parties in these sort of large scale energy and infrastructure projects in the ASEAN region. And then you're going to, I think, use the word bankable risk allocation. What does that mean and what does it look like in practice?
4: The basic idea is pretty simple. Whoever is best placed to manage a risk should be the one carrying it. So a construction contractor takes construction risk and a government-backed utility takes demand risk and so on. In project finance, the word that really matters is bankable. And there's no single definition of the word bankable, and different bankers will give you different answers. But having said that, the core question is actually quite simple. Will lenders actually fund this project? And above everything else, what lenders need is a predictable revenue stream that can service debt. In the energy sector, that usually means a solid power purchase agreement with a creditworthy counterparty, clear payment security, escrow accounts, letters of credit, and well-drafted termination provisions so everyone knows what happens if things go wrong. For port projects, bankability review focuses on the terms of the concession agreement, construction risk, sponsor support, currency, and also, of course, the market, including rates, projected volumes, and the expected volume mix. As mentioned, lenders want to ensure that projected volumes and revenues can support the financing for the life of the loan.
3: That's a great reference to the Abrahamson principles. They are named after the well-known construction lawyer, and they really boil things down to allocate each risk to the party best placed to manage, foresee, or insure against it. It's a wonderfully clean and practical way to think about fair risk allocation. Now, however, in real-life relationships, sometimes the bargaining power isn't just balanced. A perfectly fair risk allocation doesn't always happen, and we see this, for example, when a strong governmental or government-linked employer pushes more risk onto the counterparty, or in the classic main contractor, subcontractor, sub-subcontractor chain. You can also have an inverted, unequal bargaining position, where the OEM or specialist installer, who has a full order book at the bottom, holds most, if not all, the cards.
1: All right. Now, you were mentioning there how the risk allocation may not seem like it's perfectly fair or balanced, but can these projects still run well under such relationships?
3: Well, Carolyn, the vast majority of projects still do run perfectly well under these arrangements. EPC contractors and design consultants, you know, they do their best to price or insure against foreseeable risks. And the subcontractors will always find a way to survive in the way that they have always done. Aside from certain periods with extreme economic conditions, as long as the project finishes on time and broadly within budget, everybody still walks away reasonably happy. Now, the real challenges surface when the project hits issues that are not just unforeseen, but also cause major delays and cost overruns. Now, there are sectors where energization of first oil is worth so much more than additional payments, such that a sensible employer will want to sit down and work out how to manage the fallout, how to agree new dates and prices and so on. Now, if the project is already 15 or 30 months late, it may not make sense to fight and cause even more delays. Sitting down to find a practical way forward becomes the priority, and we see that in the vast majority of cases. But there will be some cases where things escalate, maybe because you've got strong personalities on both sides, maybe because there isn't money in a pot and someone has to absorb a significant loss. And that's when the parties tend to fully lawyer up and head to the arbitration as the formal mechanism for loss adjusting.
1: Okay, let's take a little bit of a look now at political risk. We know that is a big issue in many markets, and that is no different here in the ASEAN markets. So, and it could be anything from a regime change to regulatory reversals. So how do investors structure their protections against these issues, and how effective have instruments like political risk insurance and stabilisation clauses proven to be in these circumstances?
4: Yeah, thanks, Caroline. In my view, effectively managing project risk starts with distinguishing political risks from contractual risks. And political risk stems from government actions or policy shifts that can impact a project's viability, such as, for example, discriminatory treatment, restrictions on currency convertibility, changes in the regulatory regime, sudden tax changes, operational interference, or in a nuclear scenario, expropriation. And investors typically layer up their protections. And I would like to discuss three main categories: contractual, political risk insurance, and bilateral investment treaty protection. Well-drafted agreements can limit the impact of political risk, for example, through stabilization clauses, as you mentioned, change in law clauses, termination rights, and clearly defined compensation frameworks. And our clients often try to include a change in law provisions so that if the rules change, they can pass costs on to someone else. Many clients also take out political risk insurance to safeguard their investment against government disruptions. Political risk insurance is a key risk mitigation tool protecting against risk outside a sponsor's control, and it's quite common in many emerging markets here in Southeast Asia. And lastly, many of our clients structure their investments to take advantage of bilateral investment treaty protection. A bilateral investment treaty, or BIT, is an international agreement between two countries that sets out protections for investors from one country investing in the other. BITs also provide access to international arbitration, offering a neutral forum to resolve disputes that may arise if host government act in a way that undermines the investment. And the track record of government compliance with BIT awards is generally quite good. Awards issued by investor state arbitration tribunals can, in principle, be enforced in any of the 172 countries that are signatories to the New York Convention. In practice, however, obtaining an award can take time, and enforcement may be complicated by difficulties in locating assets or by sovereign immunity. And by combining robust contractual protections with insurance and with treaty safeguards, investors can manage both commercial and political uncertainties in a structured and predictable manner. But having said that, none of these are silver bullets. Contractual clauses are hard to enforce against a sovereign who's determined to move against you. And BIT arbitrations can take years. Insurance usually pays out, but sometimes after a painful claims process. And in my view, the single most effective protection is structuring the project so that the host government has a genuine economic stake in its success. When a project is creating jobs, generating tax revenues, and keeping the lights on, then the political risks will decrease.
3: I completely agree with you, Ton. There are no silver bullets when it comes to political risk. Contractual clauses can help allocate compliance risk, regulatory changes, licensing requirements, and the like. But when you're dealing with a major policy shift, which can be driven by the government of the day, like a sudden pivot towards or away from renewables, that can put enormous pressure on the project. But perhaps there can be security blankets. If you have the same government in control of a country for a substantially long period, that sometimes gives investors greater certainty and confidence. On the other hand, an incoming new minister in charge may bring the danger of changed tariffs, cancelled projects in a particular sector, and so on. So one point to keep in mind is that the development and construction of mega projects, such as airports and nuclear power plants, can take years, even decades. So policy change isn't just a possibility to think about. It is a risk that is to be expected, allocated in the contract, and actively managed even after the contract is signed.
1: Well, we have run out of time for today, but I definitely want to carry on with this conversation. So thank you for the moment to Tom van den Bosch, who's Head of Projects, Energy and Infrastructure, and Kelvin Teo, who's Director at Drew and Napier. We'll be back with more.
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5: Let's bring in Andy Shea then, a Shanghai-based independent economist, to talk about all the headlines that we've had coming out of China. Andy, there's so much to discuss. Good morning and thank you for joining us.
6: Good
5: Okay, I think we are potentially... Yes, that does seem to be a bit of
6: hello?
5: A connect. Okay, Andy, great to have you back with us.
6: Hello,
5: Andy, we can hear you. Are you able to hear us? Hi, Andy. Okay, I think we're going to just try and...
6: Hello?
5: Hi, Andy. Are you able to hear us? Okay, I think we've lost Andy there. That's not a problem at all. We'll get him back on with us as soon as possible. But before we bring him on, I just wanted to point out that we are looking out for some very important data points that will be released. Hi, Andy. Okay.
7: Good morning.
5: Andy, are you able to hear us?
7: Yeah, I can hear you.
5: Okay, fantastic. Good to have you with us. Thanks so much for joining in.
7: Sure.
5: All right. Andy, so I was saying how we've got so much to discuss. So let's take it all step by step. And first up, I want to talk about, you know, some data that's going to be released in about half an hour to an hour from now. A couple of data points are we going to come out that are going to be coming out on housing prices, as well as we'll also see retail sales, industrial production, fixed asset investment for the month of April, all going to be released very soon. Do you want to touch upon what we might be what you'd be expecting on this data, specifically the housing pricing, as well as the retail sales data?
7: Well, I think official figures have shown kind of a moderating housing market in terms of price. Probably it will show some stability in April. I think that in terms of real world experience, I felt that the price had a tough performance in the first quarter. Probably in April, probably it kind of stabilized somewhat. Mm. But overall, I think housing oversupply is a serious issue. Mm-hmm. And the price, even though, like in Shanghai, the price is down 50% from the peak, but it's still not affordable to most people. So I think the market is going to struggle.
5: Right. So you think that the mismatch between the pricing and affordability still exists? Having said that then, Andy, do you think that not just for April, but the outlook for the next 8 to 12 months, do you see room for housing prices to correct even further given the supply situation?
7: Yeah, I think so. You look at what happened in Japan from 1992 to 2012, that the downward trend lasted for 20 years. Mm. And at the bottom, the price really reflects fundamentals. So basically, you have per square meter average price is about the same as the monthly average salary.
5: Right.
7: We're still some way from there. Mm. So I do think that eventually the price has to reflect the fundamentals.
5: Right. Do you then think that we could see potentially some policy measure come through and being announced for the to support the housing market, Andy? Is there any chance of that?
7: Yeah, I think the market always talks about a policy stimulus, which happened before 2021. Between the Chinese bubble lasted for 15 years, from 2006 to 2021. Mm-hmm. Every time the market came down, the government stimulated. So after 5 years, people are still talking about it. Mm-hmm. But I think that this kind of hope is likely to be disappointed. Mm-hmm. Because China has moved on, and it's really it's about technology, it's about a great power competition. The government has a much more serious things to do, and therefore they don't want to spend the resources on something like housing, even though it causes a pain for a lot of people. But in the overall scheme of things, it's not important for the government.
5: Right. On the positive side, though, we're also going to be seeing unemployment data being released. And the consensus estimate is that we'd see unemployment rate remaining largely stable and potentially even improve to 5.3% for the month of April versus the earlier 5.4%. So that's some sort of solace for the labor market.
7: Yeah, I think that usually you have a bump up in unemployment after college graduation happens. Mm. You have like 10 million people coming out of colleges. So we are not there yet. We are like a couple months away. But in terms of youth unemployment, is a long-term challenge. Because that the college graduates don't want blue-collar jobs where we still see shortage. In terms of white collar jobs, first, the supply is too big. The second is that AI is replacing repetitive white collar jobs. So the situation is actually going to be probably more serious in the coming years.
5: Right. Andy, let's also talk about the recently concluded visit of U.S. President Donald Trump. You know, this was the first time that a U.S. president was visiting mainland China in over a decade. What do you think were the key takeaways and positives? Because there weren't too many big announcements that we saw come through from this visit.
7: Yeah, I think the first is the relationship between the United States and China is intractable, and there is no way the two countries will have some kind of a normal relationship. So that's the first point to take away. The second is that when the two leaders meet, it's a good thing.
5: Okay, I think
7: of a major conflict.
5: Right.
7: Yeah.
5: Okay. Right, but do you think that the upcoming visit of President Vladimir Putin tomorrow and day after, now we're going to see that look quite different from President Trump's visit, and we could potentially see, you know, some big announcements come through, or what is it that you're expecting out of that?
7: Yeah, I think that the energy cooperation is certainly increasing. Mm-hmm. Siberian pipeline too. I think that is going to be implemented. There were hiccups in terms of which country to pass through. I think China has compromised, agreed to going through Mongolia. So I think it's going to happen. That will reduce China's dependency on the Middle East.
5: Right. That is the critical point. You know, all that's happening in the Middle East, the impact that it's had on the oil markets, and with comments coming in that, you know, they are expecting, they are hoping to see that China intervenes in the Middle East and bring an end to this conflict. Do you think that we could see any movement come through on that front, Andy?
7: No, I don't think so. I think Iran is quite independent. You know, it is an independent country. It behaves as an independent country in its dealings with China and Russia. It's not like a client state. It's not easy to deal with Iran. So I think China probably wants to stay clear of this conflict. If Iran puts a toll on Hormuz Strait, just pay up, like everybody else.
5: All right. Andy, we would leave it there. Thank you so much for taking out the time and joining us this morning. That's a word coming in from Andy Shi, Shanghai-based independent economist. All right, let's take a look at the markets then before we wrap up for this Monday morning. And Asia continues to bleed quite a bit, though we are stable with cuts of about half an odd percent to a percent. The Korean markets have stabilized. They did open with quite that gap down. Remember, keep in mind that we're going to see Samsung Electronics remain in focus through the trading day as the labor union at Samsung threatens that unprecedented strike. So Korea right now, and the Kospi is trading at levels of about 7,300 odd, still down by about 2.5%. Meanwhile, you've got ASX 200 that's taken a knock of 75 points, and the Nikkei is hovering just around that 60,900 levels, down by about 4% odd, about 0.7%. But with that, it's a wrap on this edition of Money Talk. Thank you so much for joining us today. On tomorrow's show, Nitin Dialdas will be joined by Neil Newman, Head of Strategy at Astris Advisory, and Wee Koon Chong, APAC Macro Strategist at BNY. In Your Money, well, Ton van den Burch and Kelvin Teo will be continuing the discussion on investment in infrastructure and energy projects in ASEAN. And plus, we'll get a view from India with Radhika Rao, Senior Economist and Executive Director at DBS Bank Singapore. Well, back chats up next with Azam Khan and Mike Krause.
8: RTHK the News at 9 with Wendy Wong. A 5.2 magnitude earthquake has struck Guangxi province, leaving 3 people missing and 4 others hospitalized. The China Earthquake Network Center says the quake hit the city of Liuzhou shortly after midnight at a depth of 8 kilometers. Emergency fire and police teams are carrying out rescue operations. In Hong Kong, more than 10 people who felt the quake made reports to the observatory. To overseas, the United Arab Emirates says a drone strike that triggered a fire near a nuclear power plant in the country has had no impact on radiation levels and did not cause any injuries. The UAE's Defense Ministry said the drone that targeted the facility was one of 3 that entered the country from the west. UAE Presidential Advisor Anwar Gargash appeared to refer to Iran and its regional proxy groups in his condemnation of the attack. He said the incident represents a dangerous escalation of the conflict, calling it a dark scene that violates all international laws and norms. Meanwhile, U.S. President Donald Trump has issued a fresh warning to Iran, saying it must move quickly toward a peace deal or, quote, there won't be anything left of them. Washington and Tehran agreed to a truce on April the 8th, but peace talks have stalled while sporadic attacks continue. In the latest incident, Saudi Arabia says it has intercepted 3 drones after they entered its territory from Iraqi airspace. The World Health Organization says it is keeping its assessment of the hantavirus outbreak as low risk as the cruise ship where the outbreak began approaches the Netherlands. The ship is due to dock in Rotterdam today for disinfection while Dutch authorities prepare quarantine for the 25 crew members and 2 medical staff still on board. Some Dutch citizens say they are not too worried.
9: But what I'm thinking about, what is concerning to me, is how well with the people that are inside or inside, how well are they going to stay in the quarantine? Because they said it's up to 6 weeks about that. And so that's my only concern, because we know during the pandemic, a lot of people didn't want to abide about the rules.
10: It was scary at first because of, like, we've had COVID before, but upon doing a bit of research, hantavirus is rather old. It's not a new thing necessarily, so we'll probably figure something out and get on top of it again.
8: As Russian President Vladimir Putin prepares for a 2-day visit to China starting tomorrow, some Moscow residents say they're hoping for even closer ties between the two countries. Speaking to CGTN, they pointed to steady improvement in bilateral relations and expressed hopes for deeper communication and more tourism exchanges.
11: I sincerely hope both sides can reach consensus just like in previous interactions, as our strategic interests are highly aligned. We hold same views on future global development. I am convinced that we can move forward together without undermining the interests of other partners and neighboring nations.
12: I can feel bilateral, cultural, and political ties are getting increasingly sound. Roads are opening up for us to communicate with each other. Friendly interactions keep thriving. I also expect further expansion of tourism cooperation.

0: strange steps are already overcoming this.
1: A strike by thousands of workers on the busiest commuter line in the United States is threatening more chaos ahead of the work week. The strike, which involves workers on New York's Long Island Railroad, started on Saturday. New York Governor Kathy Hochul has appealed to union leaders to return to negotiations.
2: We all know that the railroad is the lifeblood of Long Island. Without it, life as we know it is simply not possible. The bottom line is, no one wins in a strike. Everyone is hurt. But I believe, I know a deal can be reached.
1: To weather forecast, cloudy with a few showers. The maximum temperature will be around 27 degrees. During the day, moderate to fresh east to southeasterly winds, strong offshore and on high ground at first. Right now, the temperature is 25 degrees Celsius, relative humidity 89%. The news from RTHK.
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4: Good morning and welcome to Back Chat. I'm Azam Khan.
5: And I'm Mike Rouse.
4: On today's program, we review U.S. President Donald Trump's state visit to China. President Xi Jinping said both sides agreed to strengthen communication and coordination on international and regional issues.
5: Both leaders held bilateral talks, visited a cultural landmark, and attended a banquet. We'll speak to a panel of experts and find out what the summit means for the relationship between the two largest economies moving forward.
4: After that, a scholar from Hong Kong University of Science and Technology will tell us all about the SAR's first scientific payload on the nation's space station.
5: As always, we'd love to hear your thoughts. You can call us at 233-88266, WhatsApp 6899-8518, email backchat at rthk.hk, or comment on our Facebook page, Backchat on RTHK Radio 3.
4: It was Trump's second state visit to China since 2017, and the first occurring during his second presidency. President Xi Jinping defined the nature of the constructive strategic stability between China and the U.S. as a positive stability with cooperation as the mainstay. We're joined by a panel, Joseph Gregory Mahoney, professor of politics and international relations at East China Normal University in Shanghai, Einar Tangen, senior fellow at the Center for International Governance Innovation, and George Cotherly, past vice chair of the International Chamber of Commerce. Good morning, everyone.
6: Good morning.
4: Thanks so much for taking the time. Professor Mahoney, I'll start with you. President obviously Trump came with a phalanx of top American CEOs to pay their respect. And she, President Xi said that China's doors will open wider for the broader market. What are your thoughts on this?
7: Well, I think the first thing is, of course, it's very interesting that when Trump came, he brought a lot of tech CEOs. This is, people have pointed out this is very different from when he came last time, when he came with people related to the chemical industry and the like, and energy. Certainly, chemical and energy issues are still very important to both sides, but. What we've seen since Trump's last visit in 2017, of course, has been a very aggressive tech blockade, which hasn't worked out very well for the U.S. China has innovated domestic alternatives to the point where a lot of people now have a lot of confidence in China's ability to build chips and also advance AI in much more cost-effective ways than some of the Western alternatives. And I think that, Trump is facing the possibility of a revolt within his own tech oligarchs who had been supporting a degree of protectionism but now find themselves at risk for losing permanent market share as well as global positions, both inside China but beyond. So I think it's interesting that he brought this phalanx, if we want to use this word, to try to create a united front, but to also start negotiating things like standards, ways to deal with each other's tech, and ways that aren't drawing such clear decoupling positions. While I think obviously still trying to protect U.S. strengths wherever they exist. So that was very interesting to me in the overall context of the meeting.
4: Yeah, Mr. Tangen, what were your thoughts on the meeting?
6: Well, for the first time in a long time, I'm very optimistic.

0: I was shocked because I thought that initially that this was just going to be an optics opportunity for Donald Trump and that very little would be accomplished. But it turned out I started to have doubts over the weekend when you started calibrating the Trump reaction to this. I was expecting, you know, a litany of, oh, you know, we won and, you know, this China capitulated or they didn't do enough or anything. Quite the contrary. Yeah. Very tight, coordinated response by the entire Trump administration. And this was, you know, as I said, it was all about the finances. Bessent was in the lead. And very, very carefully, you know, calibrated situation. I think they have to give a lot of credit to the Chinese side. They hit all the right points, apparently, because now there's an official White House statement saying that the China and the U.S. are going to build a constructive relationship of strategic stability on the basis of fairness and reciprocity. Now, fairness and reciprocity is the extra that the White House has put in there. But basically it agrees with China that you have to have a constructive relationship going forward, that there's too much at stake. The world is too uncertain and things are not heading the right direction. I think this is really the most positive news that I've seen in a long time in terms of this relationship.
1: George, do you share Einar's optimism?
2: Well, I think it seems that both sides achieved their basic objectives, which I think probably was to recalibrate, at least certainly on the side of the U.S., and Trump obviously is beginning to realize that his pugilistic approach to negotiation simply doesn't work with China because its economy is too robust. It can withstand his tariffs and they can go toe-to-toe with him on tariff increases as they did. And they have a Trump card themselves, which is the rare earths, which they showed briefly. And that obviously resonated with him because that could hold back America's technological advances for quite some years. So it looks like there's been a reset, and I think there is hope for realistic and objective discussions going forward.
3: All right, Joseph, what were your expectations for the visit, and to what extent were they met or fall short?
4: Well, I think to follow on with some of the previous points and advance with you here is, you know, I certainly agree with Einar and George that I think we were expecting something maybe worse, or that we didn't anticipate Trump to be so well behaved on message and to carry forward in ways that that demonstrate a certain type of maturity. That said, I would add a couple of other perspectives here. I think in the broader view, the United States since Trump came back to office, and we saw the same thing with Biden. Biden's anti-China containment strategy collapsed essentially in 2023. I think Trump's collapsed in Iran. And I would view the attacks on Venezuela and Iran as part of an anti-China containment strategy. It had other objectives, but I would see it as part of a broader picture. And that Trump has simply failed in his anti-China containment strategy, and he's run out of time. The U.S. is facing a difficult political cycle. The U.S. industries are at risk. So he had to recalibrate. He had to either take a pause or find a new constructive means to move forward. Now, I think if we want sort of the sober side of the picture, because I think, you know, we understand that the Chinese side is always gracious and always will be positive and encouraging of these types of events. It always wants to say, okay, we want diplomacy, we want constructive engagement, and we'll do that whenever someone is willing to do the same. So we're going to get all that positive headwind. But there was also sort of this very direct warning in the midst of all of it. Because we know, of course, Rubio said that the U.S. position on Taiwan has not changed, which, you know, raises questions, both positive or negative. Mm-hmm. But we've seen some of the provocations from the U.S. side with Trump, with the $11 billion sale to, mm-hmm. to the weapons sale to Taiwan. And so it was interesting when President Xi referenced the Thucydides trap. I mean, I think it's very clear to Beijing that the U.S. has been pressing and trying to break China over the past year and a half, 2 years, and then before that, under Biden, and that has failed again. And that, you know, although we're optimistic about the moment, none of us are naive. None of us, you know, believe that if Trump thinks that he all of a sudden has a strategic advantage, that he won't press it, or if he finds that the elections work out or don't work out, that he won't significantly change course. But again, you know, President Xi was very sober when he said, listen, it's not inevitable that we're going to have conflict, but it takes both sides to ensure that we don't have conflict. Mm. And then, of course, we have the subtext there, which is Taiwan. The Taiwan question is the non-negotiable, and this is where things can really spin out of control quickly. We can create all these mechanisms for trade and resolving other issues, but if you keep touching that red line, everything can be wrecked.
1: Einar, I think the Thucydides trap really flew over Trump's head when that was first said, but I like what Mr. Mahoney said about, I've never seen Trump so well-behaved and paying receipts. He said, we brought all these leaders to pay respect to you, not the number two, not the number three, the number one. These are things that are not really offered by to other world leaders or other allies of Trump. What were your thoughts on just the whole sort of the tone of the meeting?
0: First off, all of those guys were lining up. They thought they were going to in the bread line. They're like, oh, we're going to get something. And that's why Trump wanted them. And frankly, Trump loves to have a crowd with him. We all know he loves crowds, right? So at this point, I don't think that it was just respect. They were lining up because they thought there was an opportunity there. Behind the scenes, the Chinese government offered them meetings with people in the government to discuss issues about compliance and things like that, and also meetings with other tech companies in China. Mm-hmm. But they refused. They all said, look, we'll let Donald Trump do the talking. We don't want to have any sideshows. So it was a very interesting, presentation. Here you have 30 very powerful leaders, type A people. Elon Musk. Did you notice? He didn't say anything.
1: No.
0: Unusual
3: he
0: in himself.
3: Him.
0: I mean, no.
3: He put
0: no, I'm
3: funny
0: going
3: face
0: to Mars. Who's
3: point,
0: coming with me?
1: He's taking selfies with some of the other with his Chinese founders. And they were taking selfies. At the
0: yeah, time. But you know what I mean. It's not the usual sideshow that he would be putting on. So it was pretty well disciplined across the board, and that's what really struck me is not so much that they came. It's just that I don't think all of them got exactly what they wanted, and I think if you're going forward, people should expect something very transactional.
1: Yeah.
0: I think China's kind of hit the button on that. What they see here is that what you do is you say, Trump, okay, here are 200 planes, okay,
1: yeah.
0: Which is less than the 250.
1: Right. I think that
0: 250
1: would
0: be- that were – but- yeah, but it was 250 that was supposedly promised to Mertz, and Trump wanted 500. Why? Well, then he can say I'm twice the deal maker Mertz is, right?
1: Yeah.
0: So you have this situation where it's – quite possible that they said, well, we could increase that number.
3: I want to ask about the planes, and maybe, George, you've got something to say. I've seen the number of 750 floated as well, and 500 and 200 seems to be at the lower end of the expectation. Similarly with the soybeans.
1: Mm.
3: The soybeans get mentioned, but was there an actual tonnage?
1: Mm.
0: Yes. In the readout, they said that 17 million tons, which is low compared to historic. But my point is what China's doing is saying, OK, we start here. And if things get better and you fulfill your side, all right, we will increase that number. And it screams at me that this is exactly what they're doing. Mm-hmm. They're playing Trump's game. He's transactional. He understands it. And more importantly, he respects it.
1: Yeah.
0: If he had rare earths, can you imagine what he would be doing to the world?
1: George,
0: so he respects strength. And this is something where, I think China hit the right note in redefining the relationship based on how he sees the world and how they can get through the next 2.5 years.
1: George, what are your thoughts on what Einar is saying?
2: So, I agree thoroughly. And I mean, what does surprise me actually is the offer to Boeing, because when you think about it, Trump being so mercurial, it's quite dangerous to be buying planes and engines off Boeing because you need long-term support. You don't know why, you know, whether you're going to get it. So I think that was quite a good concession, even though it was a very low number. And I mean, what also interested me was Taiwan, the fact that Trump, even before he got back to America, called Takaichi. So there must have been something said about Taiwan. Mm. I suspect Trump is worried that Takaichi could be a loose cannon, and he wants to make sure that the Taiwan situation proceeds without any real complications. Mm.
1: Right. Professor Mahoney, another aspect of this, I think Trump said he wanted to go in to this meeting and get some cooperation on the Iran Strait of Hormuz. What were your thoughts on what came out of this meeting with regards to the Strait of Hormuz?
4: Well, I think the disaster in the Strait is something that it certainly delayed the meeting in the first place, and then it made it even more necessary for Trump to come. I mean, certainly he needs help economically, but he needs also help getting the U.S. military out of the strategic pickle that he's placed them in. We know, or we've heard reports that the prime minister or the minister of the interior of Pakistan, there have been conflicting reports, maybe it's both, will be coming to China soon. We have President Putin coming soon. We always see this consultation between Russia and China after they've had a high-level interaction with the United States. My guess is that, you know, China can offer something to the Iranian side that would help them soften their position, which would, and I don't want to speculate what that is, security guarantees, help rebuilding, weapons, diplomatic cover. They've already been providing diplomatic cover in the UN. But there are things that they can bring to the package, I think.
1: They played a big role in getting Iran to the table last time as well.
4: Right. I think that they can play a constructive role there. But I think it really required this sit down between China and the United States, because China doesn't want to walk into a conflict where the U.S. is still going to be active and unpredictable. China doesn't want to get sucked into that sort of direct conflict, but it can play a constructive role towards peace and diplomacy, or through peace and diplomacy, or diplomacy and peace. And I think that's what we'll see. I think it was, of course, China was already trying to promote that, but now they have, I think, a more reassurance from the American side that this can be done in a way that won't expose them to greater risk.
1: Yeah, Mr. Tanchin, because right now where the ceasefire stands, Iran says there's no trust. We don't trust what the United States is going to do with this proposal. So perhaps that's where China can come in from the U.S.'s thought that they can help just support the whole process.
0: Yeah, but as in, this has been going on, and I agree with Mike, it is about what China can do. But what China can do is not get directly, and I agree, involved. What they can certainly encourage, they can build a table of trust. And I think that this is absolutely essential. You have maximalist positions being taken by both Iran and the United States. Having an intermediary go through Pakistan is helpful, but it's not sitting down at the table and getting things done. So at some point, there has to be meetings directly. It has to involve Israel, the rest of the Middle East, because they're obviously affected, and perhaps a number of middle powers or groups of middle powers like BRICS, etc., who can come together and say, look, we are now at the table. You can trust us, even if you don't trust the United States and you have no reason to, and you don't trust Israel, you have no reason to. We can at least sit here and try to hammer something out. Now, the question is about guarantees. In the past, it's always been about, security guarantees. If you do this, we'll invade you or we'll bomb you or something like that. I think China is taking a different perspective. This is about global trade. And it's, if this large group says, if we can all agree and anyone breaks the agreement, we will all stop trading with you. I think this would be very, very persuasive to all of them. Each one has to give up something. Obviously, Iran has to give up supporting any kind of separatist, extremist, or terrorist entities. The United States has to stop the sanctions and pay some reparations, or at least allow Iran to collect money so that they can take care of their own. And then Israel, I believe, and this is the most contentious and difficult part, would have to give up their nuclear weapons. Because if you want a nuclear-free Middle East, you can't have one who has it, which the others perceive as very aggressive and pugnacious. Remember, Israel has attacked six nations in this year alone, and they're currently right now occupying parts of Lebanon despite a ceasefire and continuing to kill people. So on that basis, it's going to take a much larger and more powerful group that has trust in it in order to bring about a lasting peace.
3: Right. On that point, especially with Israel, to what extent do you think Israel is going to follow what the U.S. decides? Or is it going to be a bit of loose cannon like we worried the Japanese might be?
0: Well, Mike, I don't think it's about the U.S. dictating anymore. That isn't working. They could certainly cut off the $3.5 billion that they send to Israel each year. That would be, you know, a huge threat. But Israel has its backers in the U.S. I don't know if they could get that through. I think this is a solution that has to be crafted by the world as a whole, because it's the world as a whole that is suffering. You can't tell me any part of the world that is saying, yay, this is great. Because even if you have resources to sell, you have to look that eventually there'll be demand destruction. That means people will shift away from oil. It'll lessen your markets. And also at the same time, global demand will be going down, as across the board as people, if I don't have money for gasoline or diesel, I certainly don't have it to go to the movies. So, this is something where the world has to act together. And this is really why I thought Xi's idea about this global governance initiative is very important. The UN, unfortunately, is hamstrung by the system of five vetoes. So there's going to have to be some way of pulling people together. And it doesn't have to be an organization, but this could be a point where everyone coalesces. And as I said, it's not the U.S. saying to Israel, right, doing it. It's basically the majority of the world saying, if you continue with this, we will stop trading with you, and good luck.
3: George, what we've just been talking about seems to be a march back towards the JCPOA. We had one of those. Do we need a second model?
2: No, I don't think so. I think we need to get our models to work right rather than create more and more models.
1: But this, the impact right now, George, being felt by the locking of the Strait of Hormuz, you have prices going up, and food, and obviously the oil market is very unstable. It's adding more pressure to Trump to try and to do something about it, right?
2: Yes, I mean, obviously he feels the U.S. is feeling problems from the Strait of Hormuz, and of course all his allies, I'm sure, are telling him their problems. So something has to be done, and I think it can only be done really with the help of China, because China probably has more influence on Iran than maybe anybody else. Whether an expanded, if you expand the table for discussing this, will that impede the discussions, because everyone will want their own little bit of it? Maybe it's better to keep it to Iran and America and China.
3: But if Iran's bottom line, or we get to the subject of bottom lines later, maybe, but if the bottom line is we'll do a deal, but we don't then want to be attacked suddenly by either America or Israel, and we want to guarantee that that's not going to happen. Who can guarantee that?
1: Professor Mahoney?
4: Well, I think there are two sort of things I think that are driving the attack on Israel, on Iran. First, obviously, is Israel's own agenda, which unfortunately intersects with the American agenda, and some say it goes back to strategic planning that began in the United States in the 1990s, and Netanyahu has been following through this. So the extent to which there's been complicity, I think, is or who's controlling who is for me not that interesting, because they have in fact both been working together, both the Americans and Israelis. But I do think there's been some strategic disconnect, in so much as I think that part of the pressure on Iran, certainly Syria. I mean, listen, it's so incredibly complicated. But if you look back at some of the early visions of the Belt and Road, supposed to be Syria. If you look back at Chinese strategic planning in the 1980s, where they were most concerned with the Marines in Lebanon and the possibility the U.S. would gain access to Central Asia across Syria, so if the Russian base fell there. So there are all these sort of much bigger pictures, and I think that part of the conflict in Iran was driven by this U.S. containment strategy, and that for the moment has collapsed.
1: Right.
4: And not simply collapsed in terms of its inability to move China, but also because they can't actually achieve their strategic goal in Iran, even with Israel's help. So that, to me, is, I think that both the Israeli side and the American side have sort of reached the end point of their ability to project power in a way that fundamentally right. changes things. And they need a way forward. Now, whether I would consider Israel to be the less reliable of the two right now, but certainly the U.S. can play a constructive role in limiting Israel in terms of the overall strategic picture.
1: We're going to take a quick break. We'll have a two-minute break, and then we'll come back. We know we have to let Professor Mahoney go. So, Professor Mahoney, thank you so much. We'll be right back with Einar Tangen and George Cotherly. Quick look at the weather. Cloudy with a few showers. The maximum temperature will be around 27 degrees. The current temperature, 25 degrees Celsius. Relative humidity, 90%. It's coming up to 9:31. 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
5: A 5.2 magnitude earthquake has struck Guangxi province, leaving 3 people missing and 4 others hospitalized. The China Earthquake Network Center says the quake hit the city of Liuzhou shortly after midnight at a depth of 8 kilometers. Oil prices extend gains as efforts to end the U.S.-Israeli war on Iran appear to have stalled after a nuclear power plant in the United Arab Emirates came under attack. And the World Health Organization has declared an international health emergency over an outbreak of an Ebola strain in the Democratic Republic of Congo that has killed more than 80 and for which there is no vaccine. The news from RTHK.
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1: Welcome back to Backchat with Mike Rouse and me, Azam Khan. We're still on the line with Einar Tangen, Senior Fellow at the Center for International Governance Innovation, and George Cotherly, Past Vice Chair of the International Chamber of Commerce. Einar, during the break, Mike was asking me, I wonder what he thinks the MAGA base feels about this detente and the strategic cooperation going forward between China and the U.S. And you know, I remember I saw the Fox News tagged along with Trump's delegation, and they were doing some very quirky, basically features. And basically, that they're the window to the MAGA base, and they were showing how shocked they are about China's advancement, the robots in the restaurants and everything. It was quite an interesting spectacle by Fox News.
0: Well, Well, he's trying to sell beans, beef, and barley. Mm. I mean Boeing. So, you know, you have 200 planes. Maybe he'll hint that there could be more beef. China has just said that they will look into 400 abattoirs, U.S. beef abattoirs, and see about getting them licenses. There's 200 that already have licenses, and they've indicated that they're lifting the ban on meat because of mad cow disease, also in chickens. And then, of course, 17 million from the White House side saying that there's going to be a buy of 17 million metric tons per year of soybeans. So we'll have to see if that's enough for them. Obviously, they might feel a little bit shocked given that Donald Trump was the China wolf warrior, declaring that, you know, China's evil. They, you know, they've been cheating us, all of these things. Now to have this kind of, well, let's cooperate with them. But I'm sure he'll be coming out and saying, look, I got the upper hand here. I know what I'm doing. Trust me. I'm playing six-dimensional underwater chess, and you know, it'll all work out. And you know, and they're very loyal to that. I mean, you can talk to people no matter what he does. They're like, oh yeah, that's great. You know, there's that joke. This guy said, well, you know, my gas tank used to hold only $26 worth of gas. Now it holds, you know, like 60. It's amazing. I'm going to vote for Trump. So yeah, but I mean, look, you know, the feeling in America is that, things aren't great. They see higher prices. They want any kind of daylight that they can get. If he can promise them that and get it done before the, midterms, he has a political lifeline, and this is where I think China has been very astute. This has been transactional. You know, we can help you, Donald. Yeah. And if you do this, we can do that. And this could lead to you not losing the House and Senate, which he really doesn't want to. He's doing everything in his power he can, gerrymandering, throwing people off the voter rolls and things like that. But if he saw a way to get the public behind him, he would definitely seize it.
3: It just seems that that's the one bipartisan view is that China's wicked and a competitor and we got to hold them down. Mm. And he's saying, actually, realistically, it's the other way around. We got to talk to each other and we got to be reasonable. We got to live together. Mm. So this is the one time in the last umpteen years that I think Trump is right. I'm just wondering whether he can sell it to his base.
0: I'm so happy today. I mean, this is literally the first time in a long time I've been very, very down on the U.S.-China relations because of the kind of games and the desire we had to just openly contain China, which he's just not going to do. I mean, you know, when he came in 2000, 9 years ago, all right, for a state visit, China was not the place. It is today. Even where he was staying at the Four Seasons Hotel in Beijing, if you look out the back, you see this incredible urban environment, a river walk. There are no people there for security. But, I mean, you can clearly see that China has evolved tremendously. I mean, to give you a different example, 9 years ago is also when this term debt trap diplomacy came out, Chalani's idea. And he used Hambone Tata port in Sri Lanka as a primary example of how this thing. Well, that port went up by 175 percentage points in terms of trade, and they're actually expanding it now. So, so much for debt trap diplomacy. This is the thing. The old adages don't work.
1: Yeah, Bloomberg's report on that also debunked that whole adage. But George, you know, Trump didn't even mention tariffs throughout the whole meeting, and he said that both leaders would establish a board of trade to manage the relationship with regards to tariffs and other economic cooperation. Well, what are your thoughts on that?
2: Well, I think that probably is an indicator that he's now quite serious about what we would call more rational negotiation. And there are a lot of issues that need to be dealt with. So it probably makes sense to bring in more expert opinion and manage this on a day-to-day basis through that mechanism. I mean, the next opportunity he has for a face-to-face with Xi is, of course, when she comes for a state visit. Mm. And I think what people are probably expecting is during these 3 to 4 months, there will be some measurable progress to show that things can move forward.
3: Mm. A visit is just before the midterms?
1: Yes, it is. September is the visit and midterm is November.
3: Right. So I'm just a little bit worried because I agree with what Anna was saying about the mood was better and things looked better and I was feeling optimistic. And I suddenly think, what happens if he throws a tantrum in September because he thinks that'll do him better in November?
1: I'm not sure if it I know, what are your thoughts? But a tantrum would do him a disservice then, right? Because then it's economic.
0: Yeah, he's not going to – I mean, that's not the way to do it. If he's achieving measurable results over the next few months and your prices start to go down and the tensions start to ease and the markets start to feel more confident, it doesn't make sense for him to throw a tantrum because it's not going to help.
3: Right.
0: Independents are looking for stability. Business is looking for stability. I mean, that's the key. I was involved in elections. You need to get the independents on your side. And that means at this point, projecting some sort of confidence and a plan and all this thing. And I want to take it up on George's point. This is really the first time since Trump has taken office that he has started saying, well, we need processes. Before there was, diplomacy by tweets. So this is a major step, and that's why I'm cautiously optimistic here, because he had a very tight response, and he has basically mirrored a lot of the language with a few small tweaks, and then he's engaging in process. To me, these are very, very strong signals, not that he's like sucking them in and saying, ah, gotcha. This is something where he thinks his political life is at stake. And then going back to why would you have state visit just before the elections. Mm. Well, this bolsters him. She had to agree to that. Mm. He has to see this as positive, and he's going to. He's going to ham it up to the best of his ability. This is what he loves. It's all optics.
3: Okay, you've got me. I'm optimistic again. I wasn't 2 minutes ago. How do we get the Strait open?
0: Okay. Yeah, good luck. That's, you have 30 independent military groups who have cut themselves off from all communication because they know for a fact that any communication, landline or on phones, would be dangerous. They could be discovered and bombed. So they're acting autonomously out there. Yes, there is a government there. It's been weakened by, the fact that the U.S. keeps killing their leaders. But, how do you coordinate all that? Mm. And it's really difficult. Iran has to feel that they have a place where they can have a safe discussion without being attacked again because it's happened twice before. They have to feel that any kind of commitments that are made are going to be carried through, given that the JCPOA was just rejected. And unfortunately, it was Donald Trump who did that. So they have no reason to believe him. That's why I'm saying that you have to reconstitute this. You have to think of it in a different way and bring different players to the table who have skin in this game. And what I'm talking about is basically the whole world.
1: Yeah. So, George, because the conflict in the Middle East is still entangled and doesn't seem there's an end in sight, it's all the more reason why Trump would need cooperation and stability when it comes with China, right?
2: Yes, yeah. The closure of the Hormuz Straits is very, very significant. Mm. And it's basically impacting the rest of the world almost. So that puts him in a target spot for being the bad guy. And I don't think he likes to be there, but he doesn't have to be. But to go back to the issue of how would he deal with MAGA, to use Chinese terminology, MAGA is a whateverist group. Mm-hmm. So whatever Trump says is right. So I think he has no problem with MAGA. He could always keep them on side.
1: I'm sure the MAGA base were shocked at seeing the Fox News, because I don't think Fox News ever did a feature inside China ever. So you have this MAGA base that have no idea of what China is, no understanding, and then they suddenly see all this advancement from that feature. Their mind must have been blown. Einar, we have Putin visiting this week as well. What do you think will come out of that?
2: Well, I think Putin probably.
0: Well, I mean, it's very interesting. Nothing was mentioned of the Putin visit prior to Trump. In all due deference, you know, China wanted to make sure that that was clear. But you see a coordination between China and Russia because it's also going to take their help. This is not just, you know, a three-part game anymore. We do live in a multilateral world. It's going to take a lot of the regional players who, you know, obviously are having a very hard time. You know, it's great to be a rich oil country as long as you can export the oil. If you can't, you're not going to be rich for much longer. So at this point, you have to bring all these players together. Obviously, Russia is a very important part of that. You know, whatever peace table you create may have more legitimacy in the eyes of especially Iran. Mm. And that's what's really necessary here. You can't get to a compromise. What's the point? If I give in on an issue, I don't know that these guys will, you know, reciprocate,
1: George,
0: or even follow through.
1: So, George, what are your thoughts?
2: Well, I think that one possibility about the visit from Putin is I don't think anything was mentioned about Ukraine. And he obviously is going to be very concerned about China's stance on Ukraine and whether Trump has been able to persuade him to help him also on Ukraine. Or maybe Putin needs help on Ukraine as well because he's suffering greatly from that. So I just wonder whether, in fact, one of the objectives of his visit is to talk about Ukraine and how they move forward on it.
1: China has to help with all the conflicts around the world. We were just about out of time now, but we really appreciate both of you taking the time. Einar Tangen, Senior Fellow at the Center for International Governance Innovation, and George Cotherly, past Vice Chair of International Chamber of Commerce. Thank you so much to you both. Moving on to our next topic, Hong Kong successfully completed its first scientific payload deployment on the National Space Station Tiangong recently after it was carried up there aboard the Tianzhou 10, marking an historic breakthrough for the city's development of high-end aerospace instruments. The payload was led by Hong Kong University of Science and Technology, and we're joined on the line now by Su Hui, Chair Professor of the Department of Civil and Environmental Engineering and Global STEM Professor at HKUST. Good morning.
8: Good morning, Mike.
1: Hi, Professor. Thank you so much for taking the time. Professor, so could you first tell us a little bit about the payload? I believe it's called MUSICO, which stands for Multispectral Imaging Carbon Observatory, which flies way over my head. Can you just tell us a little bit about the payload and its significance?
8: Yeah, yes. So we call it a MUSICO. So MUSICO is a high-resolution, high-precision synergistic carbon dioxide and methane point source emission detector. It's characterized by its lightweight and compact size, and it is capable of measuring CO2 and methane emissions simultaneously at 100 meter spatial resolution.
3: So how will Hong Kong or the world benefit from this?
8: Oh, because the MUSICO would measure precisely the carbon dioxide and methane emissions from major point sources. So that helps us to get the data to help government reach the dual carbon goals, the carbon peak by 2030 and the carbon neutrality by 2060. So we need those quantitative data to guide us to design our carbon reduction measures and evaluate the effectiveness of those measures.
1: That's incredible. So it's able to measure the amount of carbon dioxide and methane from space, right?
8: Yes, yeah. And it's about 400 kilometers above the ground.
1: Yeah, so does it give a more holistic, it gives more holistic data points? And how is that different from measuring it on the ground?
8: Yeah, because from space, we can see a very large area. So each time we scan an area, we cover 50 kilometer by 50 kilometer area, but we measure things at a 100 kilometer scale. Yeah. So this gives you a broad coverage, yet very precise position location.
3: A lot of people are going to be surprised that Hong Kong has a place in this. This sounds like a very complex and advanced science. How come Hong Kong suddenly a player in this area?
8: I I think Hong Kong always wants to actively participate in national aerospace projects. Mm-hmm. So I actually came from NASA before I joined the UST 3 years ago. So we have this kind of technology mm-hmm. for a while, but this is the first time Hong Kong working with mainland aerospace institute and design and manufacture this instrument. So it will be the first scientific payload from Hong Kong on board the Tiangong space station.
1: And it must be a very delicate and complicated process to take very delicate instruments of this nature to space. Can you just talk about, because this is the first time it's ever been done, right? It's the world's first lightweight high resolution of this kind of instrument.
8: Yes, yeah, it is lightweight because we have to fit into this designated space that given to us by the space station, and it has to be very light, so it actually can take the ride, doesn't cost much burden, and it also need to be very precise because we want this point source measurement that can pinpoint this emission locations, yet we still want to measure it very accurately. So this whole combination of the requirements is a significant challenge, but fortunately, we worked with the mainland, Institute of Fine Mechanics and Physics in Changchun, and they have this superior technology and craftsmanship to make this instrument within 2 years.
1: That's
8: so it is a technology miracle in some way.
1: That's really incredible. Did you and your team must have faced, what were the biggest challenges did you guys face doing this?
8: Yes, yeah. Actually, the most significant challenge is to make the light separated into very fine resolved spectral lines. We use this technology called Fabry-Pérot cavity. So basically, it consists two pieces of parallel, highly reflective glass plates that allow light to bounce back and forth between them, but the width between the two plates is only like a single hair of a human, and we need a very flat surface. So to put the flatness requirement into perspective, you can imagine over an area the size of a football field, the thickness variation cannot exceed the width of a single hair.
1: Wow.
8: So to achieve this extraordinary level of precision really demands exceptional craftsmanship in manufacturing this glass plate.
3: And where were they manufactured?
8: It's in Changchun. China, in northeast of China.
1: Wow.
3: Do you think these innovations of measuring, are governments taking the outcome seriously enough and really going for carbon neutrality?
8: Yes. Once we have this quantitative accurate data, we will share the data with Environmental Protection Department in Hong Kong and also mainland Ministry of Ecology and Environment. So they will take the data because we have very precise location of those emission sources and the emission amount. So they would be very serious about a carbon reduction so they can implement certain measures to help the the industry or the particular entities to reduce carbon emissions.
3: Right. So the mainland, which is already a world leader in many of these areas in terms of electric vehicles, solar panels, and so on, this will give more information and more power to those efforts. What about the United States, though?
8: Oh, in fact, this musical would measure global areas between 40 degrees south and 14 degrees north latitude. So it covers the major parts of the U.S. too. So we will have the data all over the world. So we hope to work with our local government or industry partners to look at the data to help them assess their carbon emissions and maybe implement measures to reduce carbon emissions. So it will be a global impact, I hope.
1: Yeah, Professor, HKUST students, the researchers, they were able to go to the space agency on the mainland? Was it a chance for them to also see the different space station outlets and talk to other scientists on the mainland?
8: Yes, yes. Actually, this whole project involves a lot of students, postdocs, and HKUST, and we actually have very regular interactions with our mainland partners, and the data we're going to share with a lot of university students, researchers, so they all can analyze the data and gain some insights for carbon emissions. So there will be a lot of collaborations ongoing.
3: This sounds like a very exciting opportunity for students and universities generally.
8: Yes, yes, yeah. I hope through those hands-on exercise that the students will be really motivated to pursue space exploration, scientific analysis, and also for the goal of fighting climate change.
1: Yeah, it's really uniting all these different types of sciences, right, Professor, in this kind of collaboration. You have the environmental side, you have the aerospace side, the engineering side. So it must be a lot of interdepartmental collaboration.
8: Yes, yeah. This project actually involves professors from different disciplines. Mm. We have like atmospheric scientists, we have like engineers, aerospace engineers, and we also have the computer scientists who will help us build the software and the data portal for display. And we also have experts in public policies involving climate change and the energy transitions in China. So there will be a lot of interdisciplinary collaborations.
3: Are there any other areas that you would like to see this kind of collaboration taking up?
8: Oh, yeah. I think all this engineering, science, and policy, and also in a lot of social science, we want to actually involve people from all of the different disciplines.
1: Yeah, and obviously everyone knows the research capabilities of the universities, all the universities in Hong Kong, Professor. What role do you see for universities like HKUST in future space missions and climate research?
8: I think university can really help a lot in this space mission and the climate research. One, we actually can drive technology innovation. We develop this very advanced instrument for space station. And the second, and I think a major role of universities are to cultivate the talent by training next generation scientists and engineers through hands-on mission experience. And the third, we can translate mission data into scientific discovery that can support actionable climate adaptation or mitigation. And finally, I think university are also great platforms for international and cross-sector collaborations, bridging the gap between academia, government, and industry to maximize the impact of space missions.
3: How can we bring all of this new stuff, all this new information, to the general public?
8: So we will share the data public on internet, and so I think this quantitative emission data would really help raise public awareness of carbon emissions and understanding the urgency of emission reduction. And also this awareness would motivate individuals to adopt low carbon green lifestyles so they can choose more public transportation and reduce energy use. And the third, I think the data can also inform community level decisions such as where to plant trees and locate green space to offset local emissions. And finally, I think by enhancing the transparency and the credibility of the emission data, and the citizens can hold government and the industry accountable for their environmental commitments. So I think there will be a lot of positive feedback from this transparency and objective of emission data.
1: Right. And so how long will this MUNISCO instrument be operational in the Tiangong Space Station? Is there a lifeline? And can you just give us a little bit of a timeline of how it'll be deployed?
8: Yes. So right now it's being inside the Tiangong space station, and in about a month it will be put outside where it's designated space, so they can take observations of the Earth. And the design life of MUSICAL on space station is 2 years, but it's likely to stay there in service for as long as nobody really bothers us. So that space is still ours. So we hope to operate as long as possible.
1: Professor, I hope no one bothers you up there. And this is a really amazing feature by you and your team. Congratulations and all the best. And thank you so much for taking the time to speak with us. Su Hui, Chair Professor of the Department of Civil and Environmental Engineering and Global STEM Professor at HKUSD. Quite incredible, Mike.
3: Extraordinary. And I mean, you think, you know, Hong Kong people are backward, blah, blah, blah, blah. We just make plastic toys or something. No, to hell with that. We're out there ruling the universe.
1: There we go. Thanks. This wraps up this edition of Backchat. As always, thanks for listening. Thanks to the production crew and technicians. Mike Rouse, thank you.
3: Yeah. Welcome to our new studio.
1: Brunch is up next. Talking to people sharing their stories. And Alfred Ip, a family probate lawyer. We'll be talking about marriage and relationship insight. Stay tuned.

0: RTHK, the news at 10 with Wendy Wong. A 5.2 magnitude earthquake has struck Guangxi, leaving 3 people missing and 4 others hospitalized. The China Earthquake Network Center says the quake hit the city of Liuzhou shortly after midnight at a depth of 8 kilometers. Emergency fire and police teams are carrying out rescue operations. In Hong Kong, more than 10 people who felt the quake made reports to the observatory. Oil prices continued to rise following drone attacks on the UAE and Saudi Arabia. The United Arab Emirates says a drone strike near a nuclear power plant caused no radiation leak or injuries. Saudi Arabia says it intercepted 3 drones that entered its airspace from Iraq. Meanwhile, US President Donald Trump has issued a fresh warning to Iran, saying it must move quickly toward a peace deal, or, quote, there won't be anything left of them.
1: In a post to social media, Donald Trump warned, for Iran, the clock is ticking, and they better get moving fast. More than 5 weeks after a ceasefire in the conflict took effect, US and Iranian demands remain far apart. That's despite diplomatic efforts to end the war and reopen the Strait of Hormuz, the world's most important shipping route for oil and gas. US news website Axios reported that Trump is expected to meet top national security advisers on Tuesday to discuss options for military action regarding Iran. Elsewhere, officials in the United Arab Emirates said they were investigating the source of a strike at a nuclear power plant that caused a fire.
0: The World Health Organization says it is keeping its assessment of the hantavirus outbreak as low risk as the cruise ship where the outbreak began approaches the Netherlands. The ship is due to dock in Rotterdam today for disinfection while Dutch authorities prepare quarantine for the 25 crew members and 2 medical staff still on board. Some Dutch citizens say they are not too worried.
2: But what I'm thinking about, what is concerning to me, is how well would the people that are inside, how well are they going to stay in the quarantine? Because they said it's up to 6 weeks about that. So that's my only concern, because we know during the pandemic, a lot of people didn't want to abide about the rules.
3: It was scary at first because of, like, we've had COVID before, but upon doing a bit of research, hantavirus is rather old. It's not a new thing necessarily, so we'll probably figure something out and get on top of it again.
0: As Russian President Vladimir Putin prepares for a 2-day visit to China starting tomorrow, some Moscow residents say they're hoping for even closer ties between the two countries. Speaking to CGTN, they pointed to steady improvement in bilateral relations and expressed hopes for deeper communication and more tourism exchanges.
4: I sincerely hope both sides can reach consensus just like in previous interactions, as our strategic interests are highly aligned. We hold same views on future global development. I am convinced that we can move forward together without undermining the interests of other partners and neighboring nations.
5: I can feel bilateral, cultural, and political ties are getting increasingly sound. Roads are opening up for us to communicate with each other. Friendly interactions keep thriving. I also expect further expansion of tourism cooperation.
0: Ukraine launched an overnight drone barrage on Russia's Moscow region, killing 4 people. Ukrainian President Volodymyr Zelensky called the attack an entirely justified retribution for Moscow's recent strikes. He also boasted about the attack and vowed to increase weapons production.
6: The distance to the targets this time was more than 500 kilometers, which is

0: Long Island, without it, life as we know it is simply not possible. The bottom line is, no one wins in a strike. Everyone is hurt. But I believe, I know a deal can be reached.
1: To weather forecast, cloudy with a few showers, more showers in some areas in the afternoon. Moderate to fresh east to southeasterly winds, strong offshore and on high ground at first. Right now, the temperature is 25 degrees Celsius. Relative humidity, 89%. The news from RTHK.

made you look. I probably shouldn't sing on the radio. That's a fair bet. Sorry about that. Apologies. Good morning. You're listening to Radio 3 with me, Shazia Awan Scully. It's Monday, the 18th of May. Second guess myself, thinking, yes, it is the 18th of May. May is whizzing by, isn't it? Big thank you to the Backchat team as ever. Let me tell you what we've got on the show today. We're talking people, stories, creative energy, all that lovely creative energy shaping Hong Kong, and also talking about life, family and relationships. After 10:30, we're joined by Alfred Ip. He's a family and probate lawyer who's bringing us insights into relationships, marriage, separation, divorce, parenting, financial arrangements, all those things we don't really want to know about until we need to know about. And he will take your questions as we explore how modern couples navigate pressure, change and well-being here in Hong Kong. So if you've got questions for him, get them in to me before 10:35. Call me on 2338 8266. That's 2338 8266. If you've got any legal questions for Alfred Ip. And then after 11, we're going to turn to photography. Jay Khan is going to be in the studio with me, and he's known for his striking black and white images of Hong Kong. His work is so, so beautiful. I first got eyes on it at the Affordable Art Fair, which is obviously just gone this weekend, started on Thursday, and his work is beautiful. It captures the city in such cinematic detail, from rain-soaked streets, which is a lot of those right now, the glowing lights, the fleeting shadows, and those in-between moments, I think, that define the urban life here in Hong Kong. We'll talk about where he gets his inspiration, creativity, instinct, and really I want to know about how Hong Kong shapes his visual style, along with

hearing about his latest exhibition, which finishes up this week. So last couple of days to see it. It's called Pouring Shadow. And I'll tell you more about that later. And then after 11:30, we've got The Bright Side that returns with Radio 3's very own Raphael Blair. And he's going to be bringing us those uplifting stories from around the world. Lots of positive energy and a reminder that even in a fast moving city, in a fast moving world, there still remain these glimmers of hope and beauty that hidden in plain sight. So I think talking about that will be so, so lovely. So any questions for our family and probate lawyer, Alfred Ip, get in touch. I'll be playing some music. Get in touch while the songs are on 2338 8266. You can put absolutely anything to him and I promise to get your questions to him. Let's have a bit of music now with Zara Larsson and Blue Moon here on Radio 3. Shine on.

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1: Hurry, we can't be late. 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

Can't beat a bit of Police, Walking on the Moon here on Brunch on Radio 3. Now, don't forget, we've got Alfred Ip, who is a family and probate lawyer, joining us after 10:30. He's going to be giving us some insights into relationships, marriage, separation, parenting and financial arrangements here in Hong Kong. So if you've got any questions you'd like to put to him, get in touch with me in the studio, 2338 8266. That's 2338 8266. But first, let's have a bit more music. A little something from Daniel Caesar, who is in Hong Kong playing in June. If you've got tickets, this one's for you.

0: That was Daniel Caesar here on Brunch on Radio 3. Time now for a little bit of weather. Cloudy with a few showers, more showers in some areas in the afternoon. Moderate to fresh east to southeasterly winds, strong offshore and on high ground at first. The outlook, a few showers tomorrow and the weather will remain unsettled in the following couple of days. There is also a strong monsoon signal in force. The temperature right now is 25 Celsius with a relative humidity of 88%. It's 10:30. Let's head over to the newsroom.
1: A 5.2 magnitude earthquake has struck Guangxi, killing two people and another missing. The China Earthquake Network Center says the quake hit the city of Luzhou shortly after midnight at a depth of 80 kilometers. Oil prices extend gains as efforts to end the U.S.-Israeli war on Iran appear to have stalled after a nuclear power plant in the United Arab Emirates came under attack. And the World Health Organization has declared an international health emergency over an outbreak of an Ebola strain in the Democratic Republic of Congo that has killed more than 80 and for which there is no vaccine. The news from RTHK.

0: Tame Impala and Jenny Dracula here on Brunch on Radio 3. Now, as promised, I'm joined in the studio by Alfred Ipp. He's from Hugill and Ipp Solicitors. And he is a family and probate lawyer who will bring us some insights into relationships, marriage, separation, parenting, financial arrangements. And he'll also be taking your questions as we explore how modern couples navigate pressure, change and well-being here in Hong Kong. And I guess today's discussion is probably less about the legal jargon and more about that human side of family law, how modern couples, I guess, are balancing careers, children, the pressures of having families here in Hong Kong, the pressures families face, and I guess changing attitudes towards divorce and marriage as well. Alfred, welcome to Brunch.
1: Thank you for having me.
0: We're absolutely delighted to have you here in the studio. And I suppose first, before we start this feature, it's important to say that we've had some questions in, but, and of course, Alfred is a lawyer, but, you know, if you need legal advice, go and seek legal advice yourself from, you know, a legal firm as well. Don't base it off exactly what we're saying here in the studio. You would need your own solicitor for these things.
1: Absolutely, but yeah. I want to use this opportunity to also share my view on how to choose a lawyer.
0: Okay, brilliant. Let's start with that.
1: I think it's very important, first of all, for you to be honest and straightforward to your lawyer. A lot of time I come across clients who are come very well prepared, put it this way. With AI, actually, I got a lot of clients coming to an initial consultation with a full brief prepared, probably with AI. But does it really help? Because the point that I'm trying to say is, I need to know you. When I'm having an initial consultation, I need to know you, who you are, where you are at, what sort of problem you have, so that I can totally understand you. And it is very important for people going through a very rough path to create and build a rapport with whoever that is working for you or with you to navigate these kind of challenges. So it's very important for me to understand you. Don't hide behind your AI brief.
0: Well, this is interesting because I hadn't actually thought of that. In the age of AI, with so many different AI apps, Gemini, Claude, ChatGPT, GPT, I actually can't even keep up with how quickly that they're popping up. Copilot. It didn't even occur to me that somebody would go to a legal firm with their own thing prepared from AI. Is that a bit frustrating?
1: No, it's not frustrating at all because clients want to be fully prepared.
0: Okay.
1: And usually when we're talking about initial consultation, clients will have this intimidation that, oh, I need to ask all my questions within a short period of time, maybe an hour, maybe two, because we charge by the hour.
0: Yeah.
1: But then the most important part is not actually how much you prepare beforehand. It's how much we can communicate with each other so that we can understand your problem. Because I can tell you, with a very relaxed conversation, you let your guard down, you tell me the truth, and we'll have the chemistry. I will resolve your problem immediately. Trust me, I know where to extract information to help you.
0: Oh, I like that. I trust him already just because he said he knows how to extract the information. I like the sound of that. Now, Alfred, I've been asking listeners for some questions. We've had some questions in, mostly anonymously. First one, how common are prenuptial agreements here in Hong Kong?
1: How common? Not common enough, I would say.
0: Oh, really?
1: Because there are a lot of confusion or anomaly towards prenup. The first question is it enforceable? Mm. The question is, again, as lawyer I can, yes and no, depending on how you draft it. There are criteria that you have to fulfill in order to have an enforceable prenuptial agreement. But then actually, to me, the most important part is not whether it is enforceable, is whether you can have this genuine and sometimes difficult conversation with your soon-to-be spouse. Not everyone is comfortable talking about these things, but I think this is like part and parcel to pre-marriage counseling. Bring things on the table and discuss it before you enter into a relationship that you wish to continue for the rest of your life. I think this is fair to bring things on the table and say, for example, not just money. Do we want kids? How many kids do we want to have? what sort of children do you have in terms of parental style, or even would one of us stop working in order to give the best to our children?
0: That's interesting. Would things like this go in a prenuptial agreement?
1: Actually, no.
0: Oh.
1: But these are more important, actually, to me, than because we talk about creating a family. Mm. What sort of family do you envisage your picture? Because not just about what you have in mind, but also how flexible you have to build a family with your partner.
0: Okay. I thought prenuptial agreements were mostly just around finance.
1: Correct.
0: Yeah.
1: It's just about money.
0: So you can't put other things in. I maybe it's different in the States, but I remember reading something bizarre. I don't know how real this is. But a guy had put that his wife would get something like $100,000 less a settlement for every £10 she gained in their marriage. You can't do that kind of thing, surely.
1: Not in Hong Kong.
0: Not in Hong Kong, just as well.
1: Yeah. But then,
0: eat that dim sum, ladies.
1: Yeah, but then, you know, the most important part to me is having your expectations set out and met in future. Any sort of arrangement or agreement among children, for example, who is going to have the children after divorce, is something that's not enforceable in the prenup. Mm. But it doesn't mean that you do not talk about it.
0: Okay.
1: At the end of the day, don't forget, we're talking about a failure rate of more than 50% in divorce marriage.
0: Is that just in Hong Kong, Alfred?
1: I think it's worldwide, unfortunately.
0: Oh, wow. That's a little bit depressing. Marriage is supposed to be forever, isn't it?
1: It's meant to be forever.
0: In the fairy tale.
1: It's very difficult. It's very difficult to make it forever.
0: Yeah.
1: In the past, a lot of people are together for the sake of staying together.
0: Yeah.
1: They are only together because there's no better route for them. Now we have choices.
0: We had another question around prenups as well. This seems to be a topic that listeners are keen to talk about. I guess probably because there's not enough known about it here in Hong Kong. They said, are prenups legally binding after you've had kids? So I'm assuming that means if you've agreed some kind of financial settlement with your partner, is that still binding if you've had kids? Because I guess you'd need to provide for the children.
1: Well, the answer is it's not binding in the first place, in the sense that prenuptial agreement doesn't take away the discretionary jurisdiction of our family court. In other words, if the family court decides that the terms of the prenuptial agreement is not fair, the court is not obliged to follow it. But then, obviously, the court would love to hear the parties arguing over whether a particular part or the whole prenup should or should not be followed. That's why we'll call it a persuasive value, because the court would definitely look into the circumstances surrounding which a prenup is entered into. For example, I didn't really want to sign, but I was already 40 years old, and I'm not sure if I can get married again if I don't sign this prenup. Mm. That could be what we call an undue influence. Mm. So, yeah, but of course, we have to look into the details. Is it really true? Did the groom or bride really give you any of the pressure saying that, if you're not going to find it, I'm not going to marry you, and you're not going to find a better husband than me? Something like that. No.
0: That's funny. At that point, walk away if someone says that to you, I would say. Another question we've had in, again, around prenups is, in the past, people, not about prenups. It says, in the past, people have fought over who gets the kids and how much access they get to kids when you're divorcing. But are there any cases where people are fighting over animals, cars, things that you wouldn't expect?
1: Cars, probably less, because, sorry to say, buy another one.
0: Yeah, absolutely.
1: But children, you cannot. Or pets, you cannot.
0: Yeah.
1: And this is actually something that we always advocate. Sell it out. Let people understand the importance of separating things. But try to have a decent, a civilized conversation. Don't fight over your pets, or even worse, your children, because they are innocent. Mm. They cannot decide who to follow. And no matter what the decision is among the two adults, they suffer because they're losing one of theirs.
0: Yeah. Now, parenting can often feel intense in a fast-moving city like Hong Kong. Are you seeing that pressure impact family dynamics? Do you think you're seeing more separations and divorces coming through your doors?
1: Absolutely. It's not easy being a parent in Hong Kong, and I always admire those who choose to be parents in Hong Kong. There are perks for raising children in Hong Kong, for example, the availability of domestic helper.
0: Yeah.
1: But it doesn't make being parents easier, because there will be other constraints or pressure, especially in a competitive society in Hong Kong. And we definitely have come across parents who cannot be with each other anymore because of their different parenting style. And fight over parenting is actually very acrimonious and draining.
0: Alfred, what kind of disagreements are you seeing modern parents tending to have when they to sort of take that step and walk through your door? What's most common? What are people fighting over?
1: Unfortunately, there's no particular good answer in my mind, because I've come across everything, almost everything, if not really everything, from affairs to hiding money to even worse, domestic abuse. Actually, I see more and more. And because more and more people are aware of the different forms of abuse that could happen in a relationship. In the past, we were talking about a smack on the face. Now we are talking about silent treatment or gaslighting.
0: So like the emotional abuse, the sort of narcissist, the gaslighters.
1: Absolutely.
0: But how is that quantifiable in a court of law here?
1: It is very different to quantify it. It's even very difficult sometimes to do anything about it. For example, silent treatment. You cannot get an injunction against silent treatment, can you?
0: No.
1: Exactly.
0: But it's abusive. It's emotional abuse.
1: Of course. It's either an abuse or a manipulation.
0: Mm.
1: Either way, it's not fair. But a lot of time I'm saying being a family lawyer is really about disciplining naughty adults about their behavior, bad behavior. If you're not doing this to your friend, why would you do it to your significant others?
0: Yeah, so. Absolutely. Yeah, you're right. You're right, absolutely. Now, what do you think there's one thing that people often misunderstand about family lawyers here in Hong Kong?
1: Family lawyers are not the bulldog that can help you argue an argument that you cannot win at home. I think this is something that a lot of people misunderstand. Just because you hire a lawyer who bark louder doesn't mean that you will win. Because what's winning? Have you thought about what's actually a victory to you? This is the question that a lot of people don't ask. And after going through years of acrimonious legal battle, spending millions on trying to fight for how many percent of the family assets that I should be entitled to. Did you really win? That is the question. I think this is a question that everyone should ask since the first day that you walk into your lawyer's door. Define winning. What do you want to achieve in this divorce? Because no matter how much you get out of it, you lose a marriage.
0: Yeah. Absolutely. And think of everything you put into that marriage to start with as well. I think often people forget. But, you know, every situation is different, of course. What advice would you give, Alfred, to people trying to balance sort of career success with healthy relationships and family advice? Because I think often with the hours and the timings and the demands of work in Hong Kong, that can really put a strain on family relationships. That's certainly what I hear from a lot of my friends as well. The balance is causing issues at home, the lack of work-life balance.
1: This is very difficult because Hong Kong is sometimes considered ruthless. If you do not have a job, you are nobody. Nobody respects you. You suddenly go out in a social occasion. Oh, have you found a job? Are you still flying around? Some job could give you a lot of satisfaction or even vanity. But then at the same time, nobody can be indispensable in any work environment, but your family is yours. What is more important? So this is something that everyone should be thinking through.
0: Yeah, absolutely. What is more important? You know, that balance, family life, everything.
1: But at the same time, we love having something to distract us from some underlying issues, especially in family.
0: Are you seeing, Alfred, that, you know, more and more people are on social media, more and more people can get access to these dating apps, sort of contacting people through various ways? I think people are more accessible. Are you seeing that maybe social media and technology have changed what relationships are looking like?
1: Oh, absolutely. This is definitely, well, an issue, because people tend to compare with each other.
0: Yeah.
1: Who has a better life? And what we see on the social media is often not true.
0: Yeah.
1: Yeah. But a lot of people do want to portray a perfect image of having a beautiful family, staying a wonderful holiday in a beautiful resort somewhere. But does it mean that the marriage is happy? Does it mean that the children are growing up happily?
0: Mm.
1: Oh, there are a lot of underlying issues that people tend to ignore.
0: Yeah. Mm. Well, why do you think we're ignoring that? Do you think it's just survival, like human nature, just kind of hope that it smooths itself out?
1: Human nature, defense mechanism, or social norm, sweeping it under the carpet.
0: Yeah. Do you think, this is something I'm really interested in, actually. I'm coming up to being married 10 years. I love being married. It's great.
1: Me too.
0: But I finally met the right guy, you know, after kissing a lot of frogs. And, you know, when you meet the right person, it feels easy.
1: I know.
0: And it should feel easy, right?
1: I know.
0: But do you think that attitudes towards marriage have changed here in Hong Kong? Because when I meet young people, you know, not just younger colleagues, just generally out and about, you know, marriage is not on their mind. In fact, they actively say, I'm not even sure I want to get married. Don't even think I want kids. I've got this dog, I've got this cat, that's my kid. Do you think just attitudes have changed in this generation?
1: Absolutely.
0: Why do you think that is?
1: In the past, we were, sorry to say, brainwashed into our path growing up. You have to graduate, do well in the school, and then find a good job, find a good husband or wife, yeah, have many children. That's the norm. Everyone does it. Why should your path be different?
0: Yeah.
1: But think about in the past 20, 30 years, probably the parental style have changed as well. Yeah. Where we're emphasizing more on giving the children the best that we can give to them, letting them find their path, letting them choose what they like, develop their potential. They start having options.
0: Yeah.
1: They would then question, is it really what I want? Setting up a family, putting resources or time and effort into raising children, is it really what I want? Especially, what's the point of it? If we cannot expect them to grow up and still remember who I am after becoming a millionaire and all this, this may not be the most sensible investment on human being.
0: It's funny, isn't it? Because we'll look at countries all over the world. I read this about, you know, Japan, South Korea, where the birth rate is dropping as well. You know, not everybody wants to have children outside of marriage, you know, traditional. That's fine. I was like that as well. And those choices that young people are making, whether right or wrong, it is obviously affecting the demographic of so many countries.
1: Absolutely. When it's difficult for young people to start off in society, find a partner, find build a family, the more important part then, find a home. It's difficult to buy a home these days.
0: Yeah.
1: And then among other things, it's difficult to form a family. And when you cannot really rely on the other half to give you the emotional support, the communication, and the come and go to build something together, why would they go to do that? It's not easy. And understandable, a lot of people would rather just stay home and watch TV. It's much easier.
0: There's so much to do in Hong Kong. Don't stay home and watch TV. You've been doing this for many, many years now.
1: Yes.
0: And, you know, I just want to, you've seen everything walk through your door, haven't you? All different kinds of situations. So I'm talking to someone with a wealth of experience. If somebody is struggling in their marriage for whatever reason, you know, no judgment, we don't know what it could be. Are there any things that people could do before they have to get to somebody like you?
1: First of all, I wouldn't say that I've seen it all, because this is the part, being a family lawyer or private client lawyers, that I enjoy the most. there are constantly new things that comes up.
0: Yeah.
1: But what I can say within a very short period of time is that don't hide behind issues. If you genuinely see an issue coming up, find people who can genuinely help you. And you know what? In that respect, there's no such thing as going to a lawyer too early. You pay a consultation. You talk about your issues. Sometimes it's really about finding the right balance. Because if you're going to someone who only say, oh, you're right, you're correct, he's the bastard and all this, he or she's just...
0: Oh, we don't swear here, Alfred. Apologies for that swear word. No swearing here on Radio 3.
1: Okay, but then the point is, whether you are asking for someone who tell you what you want to hear, or someone who is going to reflect and let you be, or rethink what you are doing, whether you are the right one or the wrong one, or even worse, is there right or wrong in here?
0: Yeah, absolutely. Well, Alfred, thank you so much for joining us and sharing your insights. And it's clear that, you know, family life and relationships in Hong Kong are evolving rapidly, and these conversations are becoming more important. Our guest, Alfred Ip from Hugill and Ip Solicitors, thank you once again for joining us here on Brunch.
1: Thank you.
2: 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So far, Operation Santa Claus has raised more than 415 million Hong Kong dollars for over 380 wonderful charity projects. 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

0: RTHK News at 11 with Wendy Wong. A 5.2 magnitude earthquake has struck Guangxi, killing two people and another missing. The China Earthquake Network Center says the quake hit the city of Liuzhou shortly after midnight at a depth of 8 kilometers. Emergency fire and police teams are carrying out rescue operations. In Hong Kong, more than 10 people who felt the quake made reports to the observatory. The government said it hopes to promote hydrogen as a fuel in Hong Kong to help cut carbon emissions by half from 2005 levels before 2035. The International Hydrogen Development Symposium is being held at Hong Kong Convention and Exhibition Centre from today until Wednesday. Speaking at the opening, Acting Secretary for Environment Diane Wong said the use of hydrogen fuel will soon be covered by comprehensive regulations.
1: Hydrogen used as fuel will be brought under the safety regulatory framework of the Gas Safety Ordinance. New subsidiary legislation on the regulation of hydrogen will be introduced into the Legislative Council for negative vetting within 2026, covering the importation, manufacture, storage, transport, supply, and use of hydrogen as fuel. Our target is that the ordinance and the subsidiary legislation will come into effect on the same day.
0: Oil prices continued to rise following drone attacks on the UAE and Saudi Arabia. The United Arab Emirates says a drone strike near a nuclear power plant caused no radiation leak or injuries. Saudi Arabia says it intercepted three drones that entered its airspace from Iraq. Meanwhile, U.S. President Donald Trump has issued a fresh warning to Iran, saying it must move quickly toward a peace deal, or, quote, there won't be anything left of them.
2: In a post to social media, Donald Trump warned, for Iran, the clock is ticking, and they better get moving fast. More than 5 weeks after a ceasefire in the conflict took effect, U.S. and Iranian demands remain far apart. That's despite diplomatic efforts to end the war and reopen the Strait of Hormuz, the world's most important shipping route for oil and gas. U.S. news website Axios reported that Trump is expected to meet top national security advisers on Tuesday to discuss options for military action regarding Iran. Elsewhere, officials in the United Arab Emirates said they were investigating the source of a strike at a nuclear power plant that caused a fire.
0: The World Health Organization says it is keeping its assessment of the hantavirus outbreak as low risk. As the cruise ship where the outbreak began approaches the Netherlands, the ship is due to dock in Rotterdam today for disinfection, while Dutch authorities prepare quarantine for the 25 crew members and two medical staff still on board. Some Dutch citizens say they are not too worried.
3: But what I'm thinking about, what is concerning to me, is how well would the people that are inside, how well are they going to stay in the quarantine? Because they said it's up to 6 weeks about that. So that's my only concern, because we know during the pandemic, a lot of people didn't want to abide about the rules.
4: It was scary at first because of, like, we've had COVID before, but upon doing a bit of research, hantavirus is rather old. It's not a new thing necessarily, so we'll probably figure something out and get on top of it again.
0: As Russian President Vladimir Putin prepares for a two-day visit to China starting tomorrow, some Moscow residents say they're hoping for even closer ties between the two countries. Speaking to CGTN, they pointed to steady improvement in bilateral relations and expressed hopes for deeper communication and more tourism exchanges.
5: I sincerely hope both sides can reach consensus just like in previous interactions, as our strategic interests are highly aligned. We hold same views on future global development. I am convinced that we can move forward together without undermining the interests of other partners and neighboring nations.
0: A strike by thousands of workers on the busiest commuter line.

0: How nice is that? Michael Jackson and Billie Jean from 1983 here on Brunch on Radio 3. And that was actually a lovely request from my next guest. We're talking about Hong Kong, city of speed, tension, neon shadow and movement. And some photographers know exactly how to slow it down, just enough to reveal the beauty hidden inside the chaos of this wonderful city. And my guest in the studio, Jay Khan, knows exactly how to do that. His striking black and white photography, I think, transforms those ordinary city moments into something really beautiful and cinematic, intimate, and I would say deeply atmospheric as well. And I think his images, I saw them first last week at the Affordable Art Fair. They play with light, contrast, emotion, and I think they actually capture something of the poetry of Hong Kong. And it feels quite raw and timeless. And I hope I've managed to paint a bit of a picture with my words, with what Jay is doing. He's got an exhibition on at the moment. It's got a couple of days left on it. It's called Pouring Shadow, Contrast and Balance. And Jay, welcome to Brunch. You can tell us more about that. We're delighted to have you.
1: Thank you so much for having me.
0: Of course. Now, for people who may not know your work just yet, how would you describe your photography style? It's mostly black and white, right? Tell me why it's mostly black and white.
1: You've probably described it better than I would describe myself.
0: Oh, thank you.
1: So generally, yeah, black and white, because a lot of people don't know, but I'm colorblind. So that's why I put a lot of emphasis on black and white photography. I mean, I do a little bit of color work as well, but I prefer doing black and white. And also because I really admire some of the old photographers from back in the day, especially from Hong Kong, people like Fan Ho. I think their photography really inspired my work today.
0: What first got you into photography? Did I read somewhere that it was a little bit of a COVID passion project?
1: I wanted to say COVID.
0: Tell us more.
1: So my job, my bread and butter is actually working in bars. So during COVID, everything slowed down. We were forced to close for a while. And I'm a very restless person. So I thought, how about, take this time and learn a new craft? I went out, bought a camera, whatever I could afford back then. Didn't know much about it. And then I just went out and started shooting. I was doing a little bit of everything. I was shooting stars. I was shooting street, landscape, cityscape, anything that I could shoot. For me, it was all about just learning how to use the camera and trying to find my voice in photography. But at the time, I never thought about, okay, one day I'll have my own exhibition or I will have my work actually displayed at art fair. It was just something I was curious about and something I wanted to learn.
0: Sure. And I would say Hong Kong is quite a visually intense city. It's intense in so many ways. And you're a Hong Konger, born and bred. Do you think that intensity can inspires your shooting?
1: Yeah, kind of, but I prefer shooting the opposite of intensity. I prefer shooting those quiet moments, those mundane moments, because I know Hong Kong, people know Hong Kong because of its chaos, concrete jungle. Like when I shoot, I try to look for those quiet moments where it tells a story, but also sort of like, those tranquility moments. That's what I look for in my photography. Yeah.
0: That's nice. What would you say are your sort of favorite moments? What's one of your favorite moments that you photographed?
1: Wow. I don't know if I can think of one right now, to be honest. But I like, going out with my camera and not expecting anything. And there was this time, one time I was on the peak. We're supposed to hike with a bunch of friends, and it was early in the morning, 6 a.m. I had my camera on me all the time. It was like a tiny camera I carried with me. And I saw this huge tree. It's like an Indian rubber tree on the peak. I think it's very famous. A lot of people, if you've walked Lugard Road, you would know. And that day it was lit so well. 6 a.m. it was foggy. And I took a photo of that. Didn't think of it too much. But then when I saw it in my laptop, I'm like, oh my God, this is so nice. I've never seen this tree like this before. So we print that out for the exhibition. So you can see it actually there. So that's the largest print we did. But those moments where you don't expect and suddenly you see something really cool and you capture it. Yeah.
0: Now, Jay, street photography in Hong Kong has become hugely popular. I've noticed that through social media as well. What do you think draws photographers, amateur photographers as well, to the city in particular?
1: I think it's because it's convenient, accessible. You can just go out and shoot. I think that's why street photography is so approachable. And there's many different kinds of street photography. But to shoot in Hong Kong, I think, is a little bit tricky because people don't like their photos taken. But when I travel abroad for my work, I carry a camera with me. And some places I go shoot, I can shoot freely because people like their photographs being taken. But in Hong Kong, it's a bit tough. So you have to be really quick, fast. Also try and capture those candid moments where people don't notice and you take the photos. Once they know, for me, it's not a street photography anymore because then it feels like it's staged, it's posed.
0: Oh, I love a pose. Is a pose not good?
1: Well, it's good. I mean, there are people who prefer those photography, but street photography has to be natural, has to be candid. Yeah.
0: Yeah. Do you think there's a lot of pressure now to sort of create on photographers to create content rather than art? What's the balance there?
1: Oh, 100%. A lot of people nowadays, they post not for not because they like taking certain photographs. It's because they're chasing those views and likes. That's why you'll see on social media, everybody's doing the same thing pretty much. The same photograph shot the same angle, the same time of the day, same editing sometime. And it's very common now.
0: Yeah.
1: For me, I try to shoot something that people won't expect. It's more about emotions. It's more about those moments. There's this term called decisive moment by a very famous photographer called Henri Cartier-Bresson. And those are the moments that I look for, something that you won't expect, and it will happen in front of you and you capture it.
0: I like that. Staying on that kind of theme, when we're talking about your photography in particular, what kind of stories are you trying to tell through your work?
1: I don't specifically look for a specific story. I think it's just those mundane moments where you see something happening, maybe to your eye, it's normal. But when you actually capture it and you look at it, it feels something. It could be as simple as like maybe a mom feeding his child, but it's how you capture it, the time of the day in the perfect conditions, the perfect lighting or the environment where it tells a context, it tells a story. When you look at that photograph, sometimes it brings back memory to certain people. So I think not a specific moment. I think it's just those tiny little things that you would not thought about it too much in real life. But then when you capture them and it's on print or when it's on your social media, it means something.
0: I like that. Yeah. It's lovely. What inspires you to do this work? Because there are so many photographers. It's not an easy field to break into. And you've managed to do it. You've got your exhibition on at the moment as well. What's inspired you to do it? And what do you think has enabled you to find success in this field?
1: I think it was just curiosity. I always like to take photos. But before COVID, I had my phone on me all the time. And during COVID, I thought, okay, it's time to invest in a camera and maybe take a step further, learn how to use a camera. I didn't know anything about cameras. I used to use auto mode all the time. I went on to YouTube and started to basically delve into how to use a camera and the basics of composition, for example. So it was a very gradual process, but because I had time on hand, during COVID, everything sort of slowed down. So I had time on hand. I was doing a lot of research. I started going out and taking photographs. And the more I took, the more I understood. And never thought about one day I'd have my own exhibition. It happened very, I would say, surprisingly. I met Xin Xin, the owner of the Xin Xin Fine Art Gallery. We had a chat one day, and then she really liked my work. And she said, how about, you know, let's do this together. So it happened just very quickly, I would say. And then the art fair was because Derry wanted to put a few photographers together to tell a story about Hong Kong. And because I was mostly doing black and white photography and my style is very different than the others, so that's what he was looking for, basically six photographers with very different style. Mm. And he approached, yeah.
0: So Derry Ainsworth, of course, friend of the show, he was on Brunch a few days ago. And actually, he's just won, I think, Architecture Photographer of the Year. So big congratulations, yeah, Derry, awesome. Derry Ainsworth. And it was Derry that introduced me to Jay. And I was like, you have to come on to the show because your photography is very striking. And back to your exhibition as well. Just a couple of days left on that. Is that right?
1: Yeah.
0: Finishes on the 20th of March?
1: Yes.
0: May, even.
1: Sorry,
0: I'm in
1: May,
0: the wrong
1: May.
0: One. Finishes on the 20th of yeah. May. And what can people expect if they go down there? Tell us where it is.
1: It's in Wong Chuk Hang, very near the MTR station. I mean, if you Google CNC and Fine Art, you'll find it. It's inside, it's like a warehouse building, but most of the galleries nowadays are actually in Wong Chuk Hang. It's very easy to find. But yeah, what was the other question again? Sorry.
0: What can people expect? To see?
1: Okay, cool. Yeah. So we have 21 photographs. Mm-hmm. There are two which we printed very, very large, but generally they're all in black and white, and the theme is called Pouring Shadow. And because the whole theme is very strong on shadows, pouring because of my work, I pour drinks for a living. So we wanted to blend the two together into, to tell a story about those photographs.
0: We'll have Jay back on to talk about his other life. I'm keeping them separate for today. We'll focus on the photography. When you are sort of trying to capture that perfect shot in Hong Kong, Jay, tell me where your favorite place in Hong Kong is to shoot. You've got to choose one. What's your favorite area?
1: Oh, I like Sam Shui Po.
0: I love Sam Shui Po.
1: Yeah, it's chaotic. But like I said earlier, I try not to shoot those chaos. I try to look for those mundane moments, quiet moments within the chaos. But Sam Shui Po, I think there's a lot happening there. So I like to go there.
0: Best food, best drink. Yeah. And a little chaotic, but so friendly.
1: Yeah.
0: Kowloon side is amazing, isn't it?
1: I think so, yeah. Yeah.
0: Go.
1: It has a bit of that old Hong Kong charm as well.
0: I think so. Well, I'm going there for lunch today, actually, with one of my guests. Lovely. Well, look, we love the same place, so I can see we're on the same page. Now, let me ask you, which part of Hong Kong would you say has the biggest main character energy for you to photograph?
1: Wow.
0: Do you need to phone a friend?
1: No, do I have to name one place? Because it's
0: name
1: generally...
0: It. Give me your top three.
1: So I usually start shooting from Jordan.
0: Okay.
1: And I walk all the way to Sam Shui Po. That's my usual walk.
0: Okay.
1: And I also try to walk in those alleys people would normally not walk into, just to find something interesting. Like, I've photographed some really weird stuff.
0: Oh, what's the weirdest thing you photographed in
1: Hong Kong? You wouldn't expect people to do, or maybe take a leak or, but obviously if I see something like that, I probably won't shoot.
0: Probably best not to.
1: I would, but in a way that it won't show who the person is. But there was this alley as well. I saw this guy cooking in a dark alley with a wok fired up, and it was around the blue hour. And it was amazing because the fire was warm and then the background was blue. It had that contrast going on and a story in a dark alley. So that was pretty cool too. So you don't know what to expect when you walk into these quiet streets. Sometimes something happens all of a
0: sudden. Especially when you're in Sham Shui Po, I'll tell you that.
1: Yeah.
0: You just don't know any time of the day anything could be going down.
1: Some crazy stuff for sure.
0: Now, let me ask you, neon signs.
1: Mm-hmm.
0: Rainy pavements or someone smoking dramatically under a street light? What would you choose?
1: I don't shoot a lot of neon lights, so I would choose the other two. Yeah.
0: Okay.
1: Maybe I haven't done too much shootings in the rain, so I'll go for that.
0: Okay.
1: Yeah.
0: What sort of instantly makes you stop mid-walk from Jordan to Sham Shui Po and think, okay, I need to stop. That is the shot. What
1: okay.
0: would that look like for you?
1: Wow. Most of the time when you go out to shoot, you wouldn't stop because you had one good shot. And sometimes you don't even realize until you actually put it on screen.
0: Mm-hmm.
1: But yeah, for me, it would be a combination of, let's say, the subject, the environment, mm-hmm. the story, mm-hmm. all put together. For me, that's a good shot. It wouldn't be just like, okay, maybe I had the perfect person in the frame, but then the background is all blended in and it's not clear, it's messy. It won't be a good shot for me. So especially when you do black and white photography, you need to like try and separate the subject from the background. So you need to tick all the few boxes before you can get a good shot. So for me, that would be it, yeah.
0: Your photography feels very chic from what I've seen. I feel like if it was in like a book, I'd have it on my coffee table and I try and look highbrow with it. But
1: Thank you.
0: Have you ever sort of maybe put yourself in an embarrassing situation to get a shot?
1: Oh yeah, if I see there's a
0: good shot.
1: No, I mean, if there's a good shot, and I know it's going to be a good shot, I will take the risk and go and confront and take the shot. I will risk the confrontation with the person. Sometimes I might be like, why are you taking my photo? But if I know it's going to be a really good shot, I will go and confront it. Oh, wow. If I am not very sure, then I will not bother. So that's what I would say.
0: So you're very much the do it and apologize
1: after the fact. Yeah, yeah.
0: I like that.
1: Or I would smile.
0: Yeah.
1: And hopefully he wouldn't do anything or say anything. But in Hong Kong, most of the time they would. They would at least stare at you.
0: Yeah. Have you ever pretended to photograph something else, Jay, while actually photographing?
1: Oh, many times. Yeah, many, many times.
0: Did you get away with it?
1: Yeah, I would use a wide-angle lens. So you're actually shooting towards maybe somewhere else, but you're actually shooting the person. But the person wouldn't know you're shooting him because you're actually not pointing directly at him because it's such a wide angle. And for street photography, besides shooting the person, you also need to shoot the surrounding, the context. So that's why you don't have to directly always shoot into people's face. So you can do it on the side. But if you're using a wide angle lens, you can actually capture the whole scene. A lot of the time people wouldn't know.
0: What would you say is the most photogenic if you had to pick one? Would it be sort of central at 2 a.m. or somewhere like Mong Kok at 6 p.m.? Very different vibes, right?
1: I think Mong Kok at 6 p.m. I just don't find anything interesting in Central, to be honest, because this is too modern for the style of my photography. I prefer going into those very rustic and chaotic environment and try and find something quiet. And I also work in Central most of the time, so I prefer not to shoot in Central because you always bump into people that you know.
0: That makes sense. And then you can't take their photo.
1: You can't take their photo. Yeah, or they're like, what are you doing? Why are you not in your bar?
0: So, if you had to choose black coffee, whiskey, or late night walks while editing photos?
1: Wow. Can I choose two?
0: No, one.
1: Black coffee, I would say.
0: Okay, tell me the second one because you got me curious now.
1: Photography at night.
0: Yeah.
1: Yeah. Oh, by the way, I didn't mention this, but I do a lot of photographs at night. And the biggest inspiration for me shooting at night, it's a guy called Brassai. He's an old photographer who was born in the late 1800s. Mm-hmm. So he released this book called Paris by Night, which really inspired me to shoot at night. And shooting at night in black and white photography, it's not very common. But he did this. It was very revolutionary, and it really inspired me to actually go out and shoot at night in black and white.
0: Mm. Jay, what's more attractive in photography? Would you say perfect lighting or perfect timing?
1: Wow. I think light, because if you have good light but average subject, you're still going to get a good shot. But if you have a good timing but bad light, it won't matter. The photo will not look striking. So I would go for light, yeah.
0: What would you say is the most Hong Kong moment you've ever captured?
1: Most Hong Kong moment? Good question, actually. I think anything surrounding the environment that show you the old Hong Kong, I would say. But there's no one specific moment that I can think of right now.
0: I love Hong Kong, old Hong Kong.
1: Old Hong Kong,
0: I see that's why you like the Mong Kok.
1: Yeah, I like Chinese characters in my photo, which actually tells a story and a sense of place as well, like when you take a photo. So I would try and look for those characters in the background and try and use that as a backdrop for my photographs.
0: Sure. Yeah. And let's have a quick fire round before we wrap up. Film or digital?
1: Right now, digital.
0: Okay.
1: Yeah.
0: Night or day?
1: Night.
0: Okay. Wide shots or close up?
1: Wide.
0: Chaos or silence?
1: Silence.
0: Final question. I feel like a TV quiz show host. What's more addictive, chasing the perfect shot or finally capturing it?
1: Finally capturing it, I guess. Yeah.
0: Jay Khan, thank you so much for joining us here on Brunch. It's been an absolute pleasure having you. And Jay's exhibition is on at Sin Sin Fine Art in Wong Chuk Hang until the 20th of May. So if you haven't seen it already, go and do that thing. Time now for a bit of weather here on Radio 3. Cloudy with a few showers, more showers in some areas in the afternoon, moderate to fresh east to southeasterly winds, strong offshore and on high ground at first. The outlook, a few showers tomorrow and the weather will remain unsettled in the following couple of days. We still have the strong monsoon signal in force and the temperature right now is 26 Celsius with a relative humidity of 85%. It's 11:30. Let's head over to the newsroom.
2: A 5.2 magnitude earthquake has struck Guangxi, killing two people while another person is missing. The China Earthquake Network Center says the quake hit the city of Luzhou shortly after midnight at a depth of 8 kilometers. Oil prices extended gains as efforts to end the U.S.-Israeli war in Iran appeared to have stalled after a nuclear power plant in the United Arab Emirates came under attack. Locally, a man has died after being hit by a taxi in Tungcheong around 6 this morning. Police say the taxi driver allegedly lost control on Mantung Road and hit the pedestrian, who was in his 60s. The driver has been arrested on suspicion of dangerous driving, causing death. Police are investigating. More news at the top of the hour.

am Wise Mike, the smoke-free ambassador. 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

0: The tenant intake for the first four projects of Light Public Housing is now complete. The rent ranges from about $800 to $3,000 per month only. The living environment and quality of life of the residents have improved substantially. The Phase 3 application includes four projects in Kai Tak, Chai Wan, and Tuen Mun, with intakes starting in the second quarter of this year. Applications are now open. If you have urgent housing needs, apply now.
1: Good morning. You're listening to Brunch here with me, Shazia, with you until midday. Now, it's that time of the morning where we've got our lovely feature, The Bright Side, where we talk about some really delightful stories, positive stories from around the world, because who doesn't need a bit of positivity and a bit of a silver lining in their life right now, especially with everything going on in the news around the world? And Radio 3's very own Raphael Blair is here in the studio with me to tell us more. Raphael, welcome.
2: Good morning and great to be back.
1: Always lovely to have you here. Do you have a good weekend?
2: Lovely.
1: Despite this weather.
2: Well, it was not too hot, and that's what matters the most, I think, to me. You know, it might be a bit, it might be raining a little bit, but it wasn't, we're still bracing for the summer heat, so I was kind of okay with it.
1: Raphael, what stories have you got for me this morning?
2: Well,
1: tell me what we started with.
2: You know, we have one story that from the wires from yesterday about a 56-year-old Everest man. He's known as the Everest man. His name is Kamirita. He's a Nepali Sherpa, and he climbed Mount Everest for a record 32nd time.
1: So 32 times.
2: Yes. And he's actually extending his own record of 31 times. Because he already, basically, he's already made records before. No one did what he did. So, it's a really, really, a big achievement, because, you know, the Everest is very difficult to climb. This Sherpa has been climbing it 32 times.
1: I wonder what even motivates someone to do something like
2: well,
1: that.
2: Well, I think as a Sherpa, you know, his career, his job is to climb mountains and to help people, you know, carry things in the mountains. So he's probably used to the altitude and to all these very, to all the environment around there, which is obviously, you know, which us who are not mountain people may not be used to.
1: We're definitely not mountain people.
2: Right. But so that probably played a part as well. He's been climbing it while guiding some of his clients. So he's actually not doing it for fun. He's actually guiding people. He's basically a mountain tour guide, if I may say
1: so.
2: He's working.
1: That is a difficult kind of work to be in.
2: He's working, but obviously, you know, most Sherpas don't go all up. I mean, a lot of they go very high up, but those going in the Mount Everest are very, you know, very niche, actually.
1: Yeah.
2: So he made his own record by actually bringing a group of people up there 32 times.
1: That's phenomenal. Which
2: is
1: and
2: huge.
1: I guess he'll keep going.
2: Yeah, I'm not sure if looking for a Guinness World Record, but he should.
1: I wonder what the Guinness World Record for that would even be. Next time, Raphael.
2: Well, you have to prove if you want to be, anyone can actually apply for the Guinness World Record if they believe that their invention or some things that they do are unique. So you have a number of criteria. There are judges that come and that need to make sure that your achievement has not been, you know, replicated elsewhere. So, you know, you may consider, Shazia, having Guinness World Record for something.
1: Oh, I don't know what that would even be. What would your Guinness World Record be for? I'm wearing a lot of animal print today. Maybe mine could be the most animal print worn every day. I don't know. Something silly. What would yours be?
2: The most cheerful radio presenter on a Monday.
1: Oh, I promise I didn't pay him for that. That's so sweet. Thank you, Raphael Blair. You are delightful. We do like to have fun in the studio. Bit of dancing behind the scenes, bit of singing. Raphael Blair knows what we're like behind the scenes. Now, what else have you got for me?
2: Well, there's a lot happening as well. In this part of the world, in Japan, you had the Sanja Matsuri Festival in Tokyo, which took place from the 15th to the 17th, and it's a massive event as well that brought. Brought a lot of traditions, culture, festivals, around Japan. So it was a big gathering this year. as well. In this part of the world, we are also, we talked last week, we were talking about sports last week, I remember, we talk about China's achievements in snooker. There's another achievement is that last week China's team, they defeated Japan in the final at the ITTF World Team Table Tennis Championship, which took part in London, and we're talking about the women's team excelled as well recently. Yeah.
1: Oh, I love that. What's your final story for me, Raphael, to wrap up for today on our positive, lovely stories?
2: Well, I mean, there is you're always a bit of conservation. We like to talk about conservation and happy conservation stories. So we talked about pangolins last week because Chinese pangolins were seen as growing again in some parts of China. And there's another story that came up recently. In Mongolia, the wildlife society I've found that the wildlife, they call them the Kulans. It's kind of a horse.
1: Mm-hmm.
2: They are recolonizing some areas of eastern Mongolia after more than 65 years. So that's another big conservation news.
1: Anything that's good for the environment, we absolutely love that. Raphael Blair, you've put a smile on my face and brought us some lovely, cheerful stories. Raphael will be with us as well later this week with The Bright Side. For now, let's have a little bit of Alex Warren and Ordinary here on Brunch on Radio 3.

That's Alex Warren here on Brunch on Radio 3 with me, Shazia. Show's gone really quickly today, hasn't it? Well, it always goes quickly with the fabulous guests that we have. Of course it does. If you'd like to listen back to any of our chats, we had Alfred Ippon, a family lawyer, and we had the wonderful Jay Khan on, photographer. And his exhibition is on in Wong Chuk Hang at Sin Sin Fine Art until the 20th of May. You can listen back to these amazing conversations that we've had with Alfred and Jay Khan. Go to rthk.hk, click on Radio 3 and Brunch and listen again. That's all from me today, sadly, but I will be back in the Brunch chair tomorrow at 10 till 12. And the lovely Phil Whelan is up next with The Brew, so stay tuned for him. Don't go anywhere. Put the kettle on. Make yourself a brew. Stay tuned. Going to close the show today with a little bit of Lady Gaga and Bruno Mars, Die With A Smile. I'll see you tomorrow. Have a wonderful rest of the day.

0: RTHK, the news at noon with Peter Coveos. A 5.2 magnitude earthquake has struck Guangxi, killing two people and another missing. The China Earthquake Network Center says the quake hit the city of Luzhou shortly after midnight at a depth of 8 kilometers. Emergency fire and police teams are carrying out rescue operations. In Hong Kong, more than 10 people who felt the quake made reports to the observatory. The government says it hopes to promote hydrogen as a fuel in Hong Kong to help cut carbon emissions by half from 2005 levels before 2035. The International Hydrogen Development Symposium is being held at the Convention and Exhibition Center from today until Wednesday. Speaking at the opening, Acting Secretary for Environment Diane Wong said the use of hydrogen fuel will soon be covered by comprehensive regulations.
1: Hydrogen used as fuel will be brought under the safety regulatory framework of the Gas Safety Ordinance. New subsidiary legislation on the regulation of hydrogen will be introduced into the Legislative Council for negative vetting within 2026, covering the importation, manufacture, storage, transport, supply, and use of hydrogen as fuel. Our target is that the ordinance and the subsidiary legislation will come into effect on the same day.
0: A man has died after being hit by a taxi in Tung Chung around 6 this morning. Police say the taxi driver allegedly lost control on Man Tung Road and hit the pedestrian, who was in his 60s. The driver has been arrested on suspicion of dangerous driving causing death. Police are investigating. Oil prices continue to rise following drone attacks on the UAE and Saudi Arabia. The United Arab Emirates say a drone strike near a nuclear power plant caused no radiation leak or injuries. Saudi Arabia says it intercepted three drones that entered its airspace from Iraq. Meanwhile, U.S. President Donald Trump has issued a fresh warning to Iran, saying it must move quickly toward a peace deal or, quote, there won't be anything left of them.
2: In a post to social media, Donald Trump warned, for Iran, the clock is ticking and they better get moving fast. More than 5 weeks after a ceasefire in the conflict took effect, US and Iranian demands remain far apart. That's despite diplomatic efforts to end the war and reopen the Strait of Hormuz, the world's most important shipping route for oil and gas. US news website Axios reported that Trump is expected to meet top national security advisers on Tuesday to discuss options for military action regarding Iran. Elsewhere, officials in the United Arab Emirates said they were investigating the source of a strike at a nuclear power plant that caused a fire. Emirati officials said that the UAE had the full right to respond to such terrorist attacks.
0: That was Jamie Clark reporting. The World Health Organization says it is keeping its assessment of the hantavirus outbreak as low risk as the cruise ship where the outbreak began approaches the Netherlands. The ship is due to dock in Rotterdam today for disinfection while Dutch authorities prepare quarantine for the 25 crew members and two medical staff still on board. Some Dutch citizens say they are not too worried.
3: But what I'm thinking about, what is concerning to me, is how well would the people that are inside or inside, how well are they going to stay in the quarantine? Because they said it's up to 6 weeks about that. So that's my only concern. Because we know during the pandemic, a lot of people didn't want to abide about the rules.
4: It was scary at first because of, like, we've had COVID before. But upon doing a bit of research, hantavirus is rather old. It's not a new thing necessarily. So we'll probably figure something out and get on top of it again.
0: A strike by thousands of workers on the busiest commuter line in the United States is threatening more chaos ahead of the work week. The strike, which involves workers on New York Island's Long Island Rail, started on Saturday. New York Governor Kathy Hochul has appealed to union leaders to return to negotiations.
5: We all know that the railroad is the lifeblood of Long Island. Without it, life as we know it is simply not possible. The bottom line is, no one wins in a strike. Everyone is hurt. But I believe, I know a deal can be reached. I urge both sides to come together as soon as possible and resolve this, to avoid a prolonged strike that'll disrupt the lives of hardworking New Yorkers and affect the pocketbooks of the union members that their leaders are representing.
0: The weather forecast for today, cloudy with a few showers and more showers in some areas. In the afternoon, the temperature is 26 degrees at the observatory, relative humidity 85%. The news from RTHK.
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Odas in London. So as always, 125-ish, please join Neil on Facebook Live at The Brew, if you can.

0: Feel drowsy and slow after taking drugs? Then don't drive, or the consequences might be grave. The new law against drug driving is now in effect. The police may require drivers to undergo preliminary drug tests and provide blood and urine specimens. Driving under the influence of any drug is an offence. Always seek advice from healthcare professionals if you are not sure whether the drug you take may impair driving.
1: 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So far, Operation Santa Claus has raised more than 415 million Hong Kong dollars for over 380 wonderful charity projects. 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

0: Micah on Radio 3 and Immortal Love. 13 minutes past 12. Robbie McRobbie, how are you?
1: Very, very well, Phil. Very well, and yourself?
0: Yes, so far so good. Not bad for halfway through Monday. Anyway, what's been going on with you? What's the news?
1: Yeah, well, unfortunately, we're going to start on a bit of a somber note.
0: Mm-hmm.
1: Overnight, news has come through that Scott Hastings, a legend from the world of rugby, Scotland and British and Irish Lions player, 61 caps, 65 caps, sorry, passed away at the age of just 61 from cancer. And Scott was not only a frequent visitor to Hong Kong, he was a great friend and supporter of the Hong Kong rugby community.
0: Right.
1: Captain of Scotland Sevens team here, in his playing days.
0: When would that have been?
1: Oh, that was back in the mid-90s.
0: Okay.
1: And then after hanging up his boots, he was a regular TV commentator for the Hong Kong Sevens for many, many years.
0: Mm.
1: So he was out here, was a fixture around the various events and tournaments and that. And he also, over the last few years, he served a period of time as a chairman of the My Name's Dotty Foundation,
0: yes.
1: A charity that...
0: Yeah.
1: Raises funds to find a cure for motor neurone disease in memory of his great friend and former teammate Doddy Weir.
0: Right.
1: And as such, he was a constant presence up until this year at the Doddy Dinner, which is held annually here in Hong Kong just before the Sevens, hosted by Martin Murray, and has raised a huge amount of money for MND. So yeah, so there are many people, not just in Hong Kong, obviously, but in Scotland and around the world, who will be raising a glass to the memory of a lovely, lovely guy. And I just thought to kind of cap that, Brian Moore, the former England hooker, he was actually commentating on a women's international yesterday and put it very nicely. He said, "Those of you who did know Scott know what we've lost. Those of you in the wider rugby world who didn't know him, let me just say, rugby is much the poorer for his passing, but very much the better for his being."
0: Words
1: indeed. Which is kind of nice.
0: Lovely.
1: Yeah.
0: I'm sure there'll be a few things going on here that probably haven't yet been organised, but everybody who knows, knows.
1: I'm sure, yeah. In fact, it's the Hong Kong Scottish AGM on Thursday, and obviously Scott and his brother Gavin, who actually had the initial idea to start a Hong Kong Scottish club. I'm sure there'll be many, many a dram raised on Thursday, but as you say, at Football Club and Kowloon and around the community in the memory of Scott.
0: Right, yeah.
1: But moving on to Kowloon, actually. That was quite a neat segue.
0: That's
1: very
0: good.
1: What I did there?
0: Getting better.
1: Yeah.
0: Yeah, see what you did. What's happening?
1: So Saturday, I had the pleasure, if that is the correct term, to watch a very unusual match. Mm. It was a veterans over 45s game to help commemorate one of the activities to commemorate Kowloon's 50th anniversary season. And whilst the action on the pitch was your words, not mine.
0: No, question mark.
1: But hats off to those who still, at a rather advanced age, are still doing their stuff on the pitch. I have to say that, in true Kowloon style, the après-ski was excellent.
0: Any shout-outs? Much
1: banter and well, Dave Scott, the Kowloon chairman, who gave a very interesting... we read a few excerpts from BJ Smith, one of the Kowloon former police... players.
0: Now international author.
1: Yeah. So Dave entertained the crowd with some excerpts from BJ's book. And of course, I have to mention John the Bruce, who captained the invitational team that took on the mighty Kowloon Beavers.
0: Wonderful.
1: Yeah, rugby was possibly the winner.
0: Yeah. Very well done.
1: So... let's might as well stick on rugby.
0: Do what you like. What's happening? Yeah.
1: So there's a few matches coming up that that your listener might be interested in. Hong Kong China men's 15s. They are at the moment across in Japan on a training camp, and they've got two matches coming up against the Japanese select 15.
0: Mm-hmm.
1: First one this Friday, and then the next one the following Friday. And in addition, a Hong Kong China men's development 15s team is going to participate in this year's Asian Rugby Championship. And they have got, I think we mentioned it last week, but just a reminder, they've got a match against Sri Lanka on Sunday, the 24th of May. That's this Sunday, isn't it?
0: Yeah.
1: Away in Sri Lanka. And then they'll be here at home hosting South Korea at Hong Kong Football Club on Sunday, the 7th. Of June.
0: Plenty going on, no kidding. Yeah.
1: Yeah. And there's more football.
0: Of course there is.
1: So it was announced last week, a couple of Hong Kong China rep games. First of all, the men, they're playing Mongolia on the 5th of June, 8 p.m. That match is at the Hong Kong Stadium.
0: What are they like? Any idea? I mean, I know football isn't really your bag, apart from they're probably massively tall. What are they like?
1: It'll be like a team of wrestlers in a set of football kit, I would imagine. I'm not sure. They are lower than Hong Kong, China in the men's world rankings.
0: Right.
1: So, I would imagine that Hong Kong, China will be hoping for a good performance and a win. No. But yeah, I would think it should be quite a competitive game.
0: Awesome.
1: And then the following day, the 6th of June, we're hosting here at Kai Tak at the U Sports Ground, the Hong Kong China women against Fiji.
0: Okay. Now that should be interesting,
1: Yeah. And obviously I do know what Fiji women are like on the rugby pitch. Again, I'm not so familiar with their soccer skills, but, if they're like they are at rugby, they will be fast and elusive and skillful. so that should be really good. So awesome. 6 o'clock on 6th of June. And I think the tickets for both games will be going on sale later this week.
0: Yeah. Have you got any groovy sports that we haven't really heard? I always like it when you tell us about stuff like that.
1: No, I've got more football.
0: Oh, well, fair play. Go for it.
1: Because it would be rude not to give a shout out to the Football Club Soccer Sevens.
0: Yeah.
1: Which is this weekend, Friday, Saturday, Sunday, Football Club. Opportunity to see some of the stars of tomorrow. There's some great teams that will be taking part in that, including Aston Villa, who've actually won the Football Club Soccer Sevens more times than anybody else.
0: So these are the up-and-coming stars, like the youth clubs, but they are actually like the incubators.
1: Yeah, the academy players. Yes. So these are the players who... some of them will have had a few runs in the senior teams, but a lot of them will be waiting to seize their opportunity. Yeah,
0: must be massive competition to get into those as young guys.
1: Oh, I think now football teams are, you know, they're contracting players in the early teens, which is good.
0: But $1 million business, of course they are.
1: Yeah, but I mean it's a bit. You know, to be told at the age of 13 whether you're going to make it or not, it's a bit
0: pressure.
1: Bit premature. No. But yeah. So by the age, you know, by the time they're into the academies, this is already the very much the creme de la creme. You know, if they've made it into the Aston Villa or the Celtic academy or whatever, you know, you'd be able to watch at the weekend. Then they are already the top. I don't know what.
0: Yeah.
1: Yeah. But also in a neat little segue. So Aston Villa, whose academy team will be playing in the Soccer Sevens, of course, are one of the teams who will be here for the pre-season matches at the beginning of August.
0: Okay.
1: And indeed, I would be remiss in not mentioning. So two of the other teams. Were in action over the weekend in the FA Cup final, Manchester City against Chelsea, ended up with a win for the Man City Sky Blues, and you will be able to see both of those teams here on Man City against Inter Milan on the 1st of August, Chelsea against Juventus on the 5th, and Bayern Munich against Aston Villa on the 7th of August, and those tickets are currently on sale.
0: Top Flight stuff. It's great, isn't it? Really, really good.
1: Yeah.
0: On sale, usual, what are we talking? Websites, all the people?
1: Yeah, Hong Kong Ticketing.
0: Yep.
1: Hong Kong Ticketing website, or you can go through the Kai Tak website, but you might as well go straight on Hong Kong Ticketing. they'll be able to find the details for the pre-season football and also the Volleyball Nations League that we talked about last week. Those tickets also on sale through Hong Kong Ticketing.
0: Brilliant. When's the volleyball again?
1: July.
0: All right. Plenty to look forward to. Anything else for us today? I mean, you have really sung for your supper, I must say.
1: No, I think I'll take a rest there.
0: Retire.
1: Go and have a lie down.
0: Read BJ's book, because it's probably in big letters anyway. It's got Ladybird written on the front. You know. take care, Robbie. Always wonderful to talk to you. That's Robbie McRobbie, our mate from Kai Tak.

0: Absolutely, mate. That's Christopher and When We Were Young. Thank you to Robbie. He'll be back with you next week, similar time. It's going to be mainly cloudy with a few showers this afternoon. More in some places later on. Moderate to fresh east-southeasterly winds. Weather's going to stay unsettled in the next couple of days, but it's all going to ease off gradually, and the weather will improve Friday and over the weekend. Right now out there, we've got 25 Celsius and 84% humidity. It's 12:30. Time for the news.
1: A 5.2 magnitude earthquake has struck Guangxi, killing two people while another person is missing. The China Earthquake Network Center says the quake hit the city of Luzhou shortly after midnight at a depth of 8 kilometers. The National Bureau of Statistics says the fundamental tone of the mainland economy remaining stable has not changed, and the slowdown in some economic indicators last month is considered normal monthly fluctuation. This comes after growth in retail sales slid to just 0.2% in April compared to the same month last year. For the first 4 months of the year, retail sales expanded 1.9% compared to the same period last year. Locally, a man has died after being hit by a taxi in Tung Chung around 6 this morning. Police say the taxi driver allegedly lost control on Mantung Road and hit the pedestrian, who was in his 60s. The driver has been arrested on suspicion of dangerous driving causing death. Police are investigating. More news at the top of the hour.
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The reform enhances fee waivers to expand eligible beneficiaries, provides more support for poor, acute, serious, and critical patients, and introduces an annual cap at $10,000. 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

with or without you. Of course, it's you too on Radio 3, Sounds of 87. So, 19 minutes to 1 o'clock, we're off to Vietnam with Neil. Usual thing on a Monday afternoon, about 1:25. Right now, it's Rachel Chinnariri on Radio 3. And a track called Little House.

Simply Red and Remembering the First Time. It's Radio 3 for a Monday. Love mixing the gold and the brand new. And here's a great version of both. It's the latest from the Stones. It's In the Stars.

0: Time to Shine from Bastien Baker on Radio 3. Another brand new track. Stones before that. Everyone a winner. That was called In the Stars. One more for you to take us up to the news at 12 from Lizzo.
1: I do my hair, toss, check my nails. Baby, how you feeling?

0: RTHK, the news at 1 with Peter Caveos. The headlines: two people are dead after a 5.2 magnitude earthquake hit Guangxi. A nuclear power plant in the UAE has come under drone attack as U.S. President Donald Trump warns Iran to accept a peace deal. And the government says hydrogen will be used as a fuel to drive Hong Kong's low-carbon transition. A 5.2 magnitude earthquake has struck Guangxi, killing two people, and another is missing. The China Earthquake Network Center says the quake hit the city of Luzhou shortly after midnight at a depth of 8 kilometers. Emergency, fire, and police teams are carrying out rescue operations. In Hong Kong, more than 10 people who felt the quake made reports to the observatory. The National Bureau of Statistics says the fundamental tone of the mainland economy remaining stable has not changed, and the slowdown in some economic indicators last month is considered normal monthly fluctuation. This comes after the Bureau reported retail sales grew 0.2% in April compared to the same month last year. For the first 4 months of the year, retail sales expanded 1.9% compared to the same period last year, and industrial production grew 4.1% year-on-year, down from 5.7% in March. Oil prices continue to rise following drone attacks on the UAE and Saudi Arabia. The United Arab Emirates says a drone strike near a nuclear power plant caused no radiation leak or injuries. Saudi Arabia says it intercepted three drones that entered its airspace from Iraq. Meanwhile, U.S. President Donald Trump has issued a fresh warning to Iran, saying it must move quickly towards a peace deal or, quote, there won't be anything left of them. Jamie Clark has that story.
1: In a post to social media, Donald Trump warned, for Iran, the clock is ticking, and they better get moving fast. More than 5 weeks after a ceasefire in the conflict took effect, US and Iranian demands remain far apart. That's despite diplomatic efforts to end the war and reopen the Strait of Hormuz, the world's most important shipping route for oil and gas. Washington has called for Tehran to dismantle its nuclear program and lift its hold on the strait, while Iran has demanded compensation for war damage, an end to a US blockade of Iranian ports, and a halt to fighting on all fronts, including in Lebanon, where Israel is battling Hezbollah. U.S. news website Axios reported that Trump is expected to meet top national security advisers on Tuesday to discuss options for military action regarding Iran. Elsewhere, officials in the United Arab Emirates said they were investigating the source of a strike at a nuclear power plant that caused a fire. Emirati officials said that the UAE had the full right to respond to such terrorist attacks.
0: The government says it hopes to promote hydrogen as a fuel in Hong Kong to help cut carbon emissions by half from 2005 levels before 2035. The International Hydrogen Development Symposium is being held at the Convention and Exhibition Center from today until Wednesday. Speaking at the opening, Acting Secretary for Environment Diane Wong said the use of hydrogen fuel will soon be covered by comprehensive regulations.
2: Hydrogen used as fuel will be brought under the safety regulatory framework of the Gas Safety Ordinance. New subsidiary legislation on the regulation of hydrogen will be introduced into the Legislative Council for negative vetting within 2026, covering the importation, manufacture, storage, transport, supply, and use of hydrogen as fuel. Our target is that the ordinance and the subsidiary legislation will come into effect on the same day.
0: A man has died after being hit by a taxi in Tung Chung around 6 this morning. Police say the taxi driver allegedly lost control on Mantunk Road and hit the pedestrian, who was in his 60s. The driver has been arrested on suspicion of dangerous driving causing death. Police are investigating. The World Health Organization has declared an international emergency over the Ebola outbreak in Congo and Uganda. The UN Health Agency has reported 80 suspected deaths, 8 laboratory-confirmed cases, and 246 suspected cases. Jamie Clark has details.
1: Residents in Uganda's capital, Kampala, voiced concern after the World Health Organization, or WHO, declared the current Ebola outbreak a global health emergency. The outbreak involves what authorities say is the Bundibugyo strain. The agency said the outbreak is, quote, extraordinary, as there are no approved Bundibugyo virus-specific therapeutics or vaccines, unlike for other Ebola strains. That's heightened fears of restrictions in Kampala, as authorities step up surveillance and response measures. Naomi Kayondo is a local resident.
3: It creates a challenge with the travel element for a person like me who is engaged in travels here and there. If we are put on a travel ban, very many things in the background get disorganized.
1: Others worried about daily exposure and possible economic fallout. Uganda's health ministry reported a case in Kampala this week involving a man who later died and had recently travelled from neighbouring Democratic Republic of Congo, or DRC. The WHO said the outbreak in the DRC, where Ebola was first identified in 1976, could in fact be much larger than current reports, given the high positivity rate of the initial samples.

0: 6 weeks about that. So that's my only concern, because we know during the pandemic, a lot of people didn't want to abide about the rules.
1: It was scary at first because of, like, we've had COVID before, but upon doing a bit of research, hantavirus is rather old. It's not a new thing necessarily, so we'll probably figure something out and get on top of it again.
2: Ukraine launched an overnight drone barrage on Russia's Moscow region, killing 4 people. Ukrainian President Vladimir Zelensky called the attack an entirely justified retribution for Moscow's recent strikes. He also boasted about the attack and vowed to increase weapons production.
3: The distance to the targets this time was more than 500 kilometers, which is significant because the Moscow region is the most saturated with Russian air defense assets. They protect their realm of power the most. But Ukrainian long-range steps are already overcoming this.
2: As Russian President Vladimir Putin prepares for a 2-day visit to China starting tomorrow, some Moscow residents say they're hoping for even closer ties between the two countries. Speaking to CGTN, they pointed to steady improvement in bilateral relations and expressed hopes for deeper communication and more tourism exchanges.
4: I sincerely hope both sides can reach consensus just like in previous interactions, as our strategic interests are highly aligned. We hold same views on future global development. I am convinced that we can move forward together without undermining the interests of other partners and neighboring nations.
5: I can feel bilateral, cultural, and political ties are getting increasingly sound. Roads are opening up for us to communicate with each other. Friendly interactions keep thriving. I also expect further expansion of tourism cooperation.
2: A strike by thousands of workers on the busiest commuter line in the United States is threatening more chaos ahead of the work week. The strike, which involves workers on New York's Long Island Rail, started on Saturday. New York Governor Kathy Hochul has appealed to union leaders to return to negotiations.
6: We all know that the railroad is the lifeblood of Long Island. Without it, life as we know it is simply not possible. The bottom line is, no one wins in a strike. Everyone is hurt. But I believe, I know a deal can be reached.
2: The railway serves nearly 300,000 passengers every day. Authorities are asking commuters to work from home when possible and say the shutdown will cause severe congestion and delays. Former UK Health Secretary Wes Streeting's suggestion that the country should rejoin the European Union has sparked a political backlash that has exposed deep divisions within the Labour Party and reignited the broader Brexit debate. Speaking at a conference after his resignation from the cabinet, Streeting called Brexit in 2020 a catastrophic mistake, saying Britain's future lies with Europe and one day back in the European Union. Our UK correspondent Peter Anderson said that his comments are seen as part of his bid to become Prime Minister.
7: Certainly people are seeing it that way. Streeting set out his views in over the weekend in a high-profile speech, effectively the launch pad for his bid to become Prime Minister. What was fascinating, though, was his language. He said that leaving the EU had left the UK less wealthy, less powerful, and less in control. And he also stressed that Britain's biggest economic opportunity was on its doorstep, that is, within the EU. And at a time when many people are worried about national and also household finances, Streeting is clearly telling the British public that under his plans, they'd be better off. They'd have more pounds in their pocket to spend. And that's a message he's hoping will resonate with voters and with the Labour Party.
2: It's 10 past one. Sports is next.
8: Good afternoon, I'm your AI Sports presenter. We begin with golf, where Britain's Aaron Rye has won the PGA Championship in Pennsylvania to claim the first ever major title of his career. Rye fired a sublime 65, including birdies on 4 of the final 8 holes to seal victory. The world number 44 is the first Englishman to win the tournament since 1919, a feat he says still feels surreal.
9: Extremely, extremely proud. There's a lot of incredible and historic English players over those 100 years who have gone on to achieve incredible things and had phenomenal careers. But to win this event and to be a person that's the first one to have won it in such a long time from England is an amazing thing and something to be extremely proud of.

0: Rye finished 9 under overall, 3 strokes ahead of 2-time major winner Jon Rahm of Spain and American Alex Smalley, who tied for second. In football, Manchester United secured third place in the Premier League after a 3-2 win over Nottingham Forest at Old Trafford. Victory marked a historic moment for Red Devils skipper Bruno Fernandes, who equaled a Premiership record by recording his 20th assist of the season. But it was a far different story for West Ham, who moved ever closer to relegation after losing at Newcastle United. Nazvi Karim has more.
1: The Red Devils made a dream start through Luke Shaw, who volleyed the host in front on 5 minutes for his first goal since January of 2023. The visitors drew level early into the second half when Forest defender Morato headed home across from Elliot Anderson on 52 minutes. But just 2 minutes later, United found themselves back in front on a goal from Mateus Cunha. It wasn't without controversy though, with Forest left fuming after the referee deemed a handball from United's Brian Mbeumo in the build-up to be accidental after being sent to the pitside monitor by VAR. United captain Bruno Fernandes recorded his 20th assist of the season when Mbeumo prodded in his drilled cross 14 minutes from full time. The milestone moved the Portuguese international alongside Thierry Henry and Kevin De Bruyne in the single season assist list. Forest reduced the deficit shortly after through Morgan Gibbs-White, but United ultimately held on for all 3 points. Victory marks another impressive win for interim boss Michael Carrick, who is expected to sign a 2-year contract to remain in charge on a permanent basis.
0: In NBA playoff action, the Cleveland Cavaliers are through to their first Eastern Conference Finals in 8 years. They knocked out the Eastern Conference's top-seeded Detroit Pistons 125-94 in Game 7 of their semifinal series, fueled by 26 points from Donovan Mitchell and another 23 from Jarrett Allen. The lopsided victory sets up a clash with the New York Knicks for a spot in the NBA Finals, with Game 1 at Madison Square Garden set for Wednesday morning, Hong Kong time. Staying with basketball, Oklahoma City Thunder star Shai Gilgeous-Alexander has been crowned NBA's Most Valuable Player for a second straight season. The Canadian claimed the award over San Antonio Spurs center Victor Wembanyama and Nikola Jokic of the Denver Nuggets, who was vying for his fourth career MVP trophy. And finally, in tennis, world number one Jannik Sinner's dominant season continues. The 24-year-old defeated Norway's Casper Ruud in straight sets to claim his first Italian Open title, becoming only the second male player after Novak Djokovic to complete a sweep of all 9 ATP Masters 1000 tournaments. And that's your look at sport.
2: A quick look at the weather. Cloudy with a few showers. More showers in some areas in the afternoon. Temperature is 26 degrees at the observatory. Relative humidity is 82%. Now, to end the news, the top stories once again. 2 people are dead after a 5.2 magnitude earthquake hit Guangxi. A nuclear power plant in the UAE has come under drone attack as U.S. President Donald Trump warns Iran to accept a peace deal. Locally, the government says hydrogen will be used as a fuel to drive Hong Kong's low-carbon transition. And a fresh easterly airstream is affecting the coast of Guangdong. Besides, a trough of low pressure is bringing showers to the northern part of South China. Temperature 26 degrees at the observatory. Relative humidity is 82%. The news from RTHK.
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There you go, The Smiths, with three notes only. C-D-E, D-D-C-E. 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We're off to the seaside, Mung Tao on Sea, of course, to catch up with Neil in about 6 or 7 minutes from now, and he will be on Facebook Live, and that is at The Brew.

0: 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The same applies to interchange journeys. 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

0: have someone for me?
1: Absolutely not. That's Kylie Minogue on Radio 3, 26 minutes past 1 o'clock. Let me invite you to join us on Facebook Live, The Brew, where a very wet Neil Runciman, looking a bit like a sort of Duff Paddington bear, is waiting for you. How you doing, Neil?
2: Oh, well, as well as can be expected, Phil, given the circumstances, you know, the torrential rain and storms and trees being knocked down and everything else in Ho Chi Minh City over the weekend. It's been described to me as being more like a typhoon than rain, which is quite something, as I've been saying on the program for some time. It's been, the rain has held up for a long, long time down in the south, although it's been hitting the north and center already, and it looks like it's making up for lost time. The good news is I'm not actually in Saigon. I'm in town, which is like.
1: So obviously he's just discovered CGI and stuff, and he's been sitting in the rain. It does look really mean out in the streets there the other day, isn't it?
2: It is pretty mean.
1: Join him on the Brew's Facebook page and you'll see what he's on about. Yes. Oh, it looks super sunny now in Vung Tau. Yeah. Who are?
2: Oh, it is. It's lovely here. Although it did rain very heavily here once last night. No, the night before last. And although I was not out, my wife had taken the dogs out just for a last stroll to do their necessary. And she walked past somebody still flat on the floor, and I'm afraid stone brown bread, who'd been struck by lightning.
1: Gosh.
2: Something I said on the program, oh, it's got to be a few years ago, but in Vietnam, when it's raining hard and there's a storm about, you do not go out because there is a very high rate of lightning strikes in Vietnam, higher than the average by far.
1: I'm just thinking, you know, your wife walked past that person. Mm. I mean, she was very near to that person, you know.
2: Not when it struck. And when I say walk past, to be very fair to her, she didn't walk past, she stopped because unfortunately it hadn't been cordoned off.
1: Yeah,
2: I think people
1: were
2: already gathering. And there was absolutely nothing she could do. Oh. It does happen here quite a lot, and that was some poor chap, only about 30 years old, who I think was down here with a large carload of people for a holiday away in Vung Tau, and that was the last he knew of it.
1: I tell you what, when you look up in places like that, you see a whole nest of electricity wires. Does that have any impact on it, or is that just normal?
2: No, I don't think so. When you see the storms around here, it crackles and flashes pretty much everywhere. It's very, very strong stuff. You know, obviously, if you're in the beach and up to your knees in water, it's a good time to get out.
1: No kidding.
2: But, you know, wear your rubber boots wherever you can. But they do get quite a lot of lightning flashes here that hit people. I don't know about the caliber of, earth, and what do they call it? Lightning conductors. Yes, you can guess.
1: I mean, in that part of Asia, when it rains, boy, oh boy, doesn't it? I remember getting stranded in Bangkok when it was completely howling once. It's very scary.
2: Yeah, it is. Hong Kong is very, very heavy rain. It can soak you in 20 seconds. But if anything, it's heavier here by far when it hits hard. And unfortunately, we don't have the mountains and the runoffs to get the floods out of the way very, very quickly. So they do tend to settle in some places. And the drains get overfilled, they fill back because the drainage system is as old as French colonialism in parts and still being upgraded.
1: Yeah.
2: So it can hit hard. It's done a lot of damage in Ho Chi Minh City. It's taken a lot of trees down in the parks, done a lot of damage to houses. I had one friend who told me that most of the rain protection over their terraces had disappeared.
1: What about your
2: joint? So you're not only like a lot of flooding, a lot of water came in. Will have to be sort of swept up. But believe it or not, and this is where I have to hold my hands up and say, mea culpa, I'm extremely sorry. My poor mother-in-law had to deal with all of that.
1: I'm sure she did it brilliantly too. Were these places designed at a time when this wasn't necessarily an issue, do you think?
2: You would think so by the fact that the old architectural roof of preference in Ho Chi Minh City is flat, with a border wall around it, which to me never made any sense. Sometimes I will go up on the roof just to clear the drains and find myself nearly ankle deep in water. And I keep thinking to myself, has nobody ever told these people that water is heavy? And it can go through the roof.
1: I just kind of thinking it's, climate change and all that stuff. Because the Vietnamese are not known to be shirks when it comes to engineering, are they?
2: No, not at all. They'll find a solution one way or another. Although obviously their prime talent is digging tunnels, but that's not necessarily the best solution. They, you know, they'll find a way around it. They're extremely good. But it's heavier and worse and hotter and more stormy every year. And as my friend who's had his house done in by the storm said to me, well, the good news is it's down to 30 instead of 40.
1: Yeah,
2: so I'm kind of grateful for that because it makes a very, very big difference. And the rain is forecast for every day this week. So we are now in the rainy season.
1: I mean, right now outside, because you've got a picture up behind you, but outside, what's cooking?
2: It's pretty much like the picture.
1: Oh, lovely.
2: In fact, it's exactly like the picture.
1: That's nice. That's nice. He's in Vung Tau in Vietnam, of course. Join us on Facebook Live. You never know. You might want to ask a question or something. Yeah, well, I mean, honestly, when you said to me, oh, it's been raining a bit, I'm like, no, that's massive. That's incredible. That takes Hong Kong to the cleaners.
2: Yes, in part. But, you know, Hong Kong has typhoons, which Vietnam is not supposed to, but now gets
1: now
2: as well.
1: Does.
2: Yeah, and unlike Hong Kong, we're not really prepared for them here. They're not on the agenda normally.
1: Mm.
2: So the year before the last one, we had so many, it really hit. This year is supposed to be fewer, but you never know. We shall see in due course.
1: You got it. What's going on? Any good crime stories this week?
2: Well, the bizarrest crime story for me, but I keep coming up with new things to fake. We've had two counterfeiting scandals over the last few days. One is fake beef. I mean, I can just about work out, and I did ask the question, how do you fake beef? And they said, well, you use cheaper animals, you know, such as. Well, that includes duck. Apparently fake beef is fake beef.
1: So how do you make Moody Moo then? How do you do it?
2: With fake beef, apparently you do something to duck or sheep or goat or whatever else you can pick up off the road.
1: All right, fair play.
2: And make sure it's roughly the right colour.
1: Okay.
2: But apparently somebody bought it up in the north in Guangxi Province and tasted it and sort of said, no, this isn't right
1: definitely
2: at all. You know, things developed from there. The other one where a woman has just been arrested for a massive network of fake MSG distribution. I mean, we've had fake vinegar, we've had fake beer, we've had fake God knows what else, fake snails and everything. Fake MSG is another one which stretches credulity for me at least, but
1: because it's massively in demand, that's why. That makes a lot of sense, I suppose.
2: Well, it was interesting to see the comments on it, which were, I asked the question, I said, why fake MSG? What do you do? And they said, well, you buy cheap powders, mainly from China, starch and flours and flavourings and so on, mix it all up so it looks white. And I said, well, what's the difference? They came back with a comment, well, it's not nearly as clean or pure as MSG, at which point I nearly fell off my stool. you miss that nice, crisp, rich, reliable, consistent taste that MSG gives to pretty much everything from coffee upwards, I guess. And so 18,000 US dollar scam for selling fake MSG. So
1: we talk about tenacity. Incredible the amount of effort that goes into this.
2: Yeah, you invent it and somebody will be able to fake it. Undoubtedly, it's very, very impressive. But also, you have to watch out for pretty much anything because the scam was not so much in the production of the powder, where apparently you pretty much throw anything into a pot, make sure it looks right. It's the branding. It's putting it into the fake high brands for MSG and then selling it out through markets and so on. But they've nabbed her now and she's been put away and she won't be able to use her 80,000 in cash for gold, which is probably the week's biggest story, bar one. Now, if I can find him, I have to find him. Where is he?
1: Is this next one going to be about the thing that probably does taste better if you fake it?
2: What, gold?
1: Durian.
2: Oh, durian. You won't get to durian. We'll come to durian.
1: Yeah, right. Okay.
2: I have behind me a picture of Uncle Ho, Ho Chi Minh, whose birthday it will be tomorrow, when he would celebrate about 130-odd. He passed away before the end of the Vietnam, or as they know it here, American War. So he died in the early 1970s. The war finished in 1975. The Communist Party equivalent of Sainthood Plus has been bestowed upon him. So immortality is not a problem for Uncle Ho. And this week there will be great celebrations of his thought emulating him. A lot of achievements will be posted by significant politicians. They've probably been saving them up for some time.
1: Yeah.
2: And they will be accredited to emulations of Ho Chi Minh's thought, spirit, and life and action. So they will be kind of self-identifying. So, you know, unlike people in the West who identify as aardvarks or, you know, goats named Lassie or something like that. Yeah, cool. Here, if you can identify as Uncle Ho, then you're doing pretty well.
1: Yeah.
2: There'll be quite a lot of that this week. And obviously this is a man, even if you did have something, and were brave enough to say something which you shouldn't say about the government in Vietnam, you would never say it about Uncle Ho.
1: Right.
2: That is.
1: He's got that status. So is this party time or is it more sensible?
2: No, it's not party time. It's party time this week is, believe it or not, National Logistics Day.
1: Of course.
2: Which is which Vietnam has set up. And I think they're setting up parties and so on because of the recognition that logistics networks and infrastructure are so important to the country. So all these poor freight forwarders will be getting out in their party dresses and tutus and dancing around the streets, toting packages from one place to another on their motorbikes.
1: Yeah, that's cool.
2: But that aside, no, he will be celebrated every day. The headlines, you know, the front pages of all of the news sites are following the line and the spirit and the words of Uncle Ho Chi Minh.
1: Yep.
2: Will make you a better person and create benefit and wealth and prosperity for our country, families and so on. In the meantime, gold will not. Because gold, which is the great hedge for Vietnamese, there's a wonderful Vietnamese phrase. It says, um vang um da means hoard gold, hoard land. And that's the Vietnamese hedge. Get hold of land, get hold of gold as much as you can because nobody trusts the banks. And that goes back, that also goes back to the post-war period. And not only the somewhat unreliability of the banking system, but also specifically a time when inflation was at over 700%, as talked about last week.
1: Yeah.
2: And therefore holding on to cash really wasn't going to get you far next day. But gold was gold, and it would be a reliable hedge, and it continued to grow in value. It's also centrally controlled, and the volumes of gold that are permissible or that can get into the country are also centrally controlled, monitored, and very carefully constrained. It means that gold here sells for an average 10 to 15% and even higher than the global price. Now, what gold has done over the past couple of weeks, and I just saw a message on my feed on my phone that said gold sinks to lowest level since, and I didn't follow the dot bit, but obviously it's gone a long way down.
1: Yeah.
2: But here they have Lao Dot Kong Fan. Lao Dot Kong Fan means plunging without breaks, and that's what they're saying about gold at the moment. So gold is plunging without breaks,
1: so
2: but
1: the forecasters say
2: it will come back. Well, for some people it's a tricky one because some of them will be in the position of people who have hoarded land or overbought on property hoping to flip it. Something that Hong Kongers can certainly either remember or relate to either themselves or through friends or family members and so on, where they were forced to sell at a loss when shares went down and house prices went down, apartment prices went down at the same time.
1: Mm.
2: And therefore they had to get rid of one just to stave off the mounting debt and interest payments.
1: Sure.
2: And that may be the case with gold as well. So there'll be quite a few vultures looking at hanging around for it. People will be trying to hang on to it. And of course to the land they buy too. Notice they say, but hoard land, not hoard property, hoard land.
1: Yeah, yeah.
2: Land is much more valuable than property. It doesn't cost much to put a house up on a piece of land in Vietnam. In addition, if you move on the land side, they've now announced from today the big, big freeway that everybody has been waiting for from here to Ho Chi Minh City and out to Dong Nai, which is a 56-kilometer stretch of freeway, is now open for nine-seater or less cars, nine-seater or fewer people cars. They've automatically announced that all properties close to the now completed interchanges will rocket in value and people will be buying there at a rate of nuts. These are, in my personal experience, people who have absolutely no idea of what it is like to live near a motorway interchange.
1: Yeah.
2: But that's the way it's going to go.
1: Yeah.
2: Yeah. But they will become much sought after properties. It will reduce the travel time. I came to Vungtal last week on a new stretch of it. And when I started coming here last year or whenever, it was taking 3.5 hours to get here, sometimes 4. Now it's taking 2, and it will drop further than that. Until everybody finds out about it, and then there will be traffic jams, and nobody will move again.
1: Which is the tricky bit then? Is it nearer to home, or is it nearer to the seaside, where they will shave off some time?
2: No, actually, nearer to the seaside, they have these huge causeways, avenues, and so on. It tends to be up near Long Tan, which is the airport. That's the big interchange there. And then into Ho Chi Minh City. Once you're out of that, things start to get a bit easier. But obviously you're dealing with trucks as well and with tankers and things like that. If you get down past Long Tan, then life becomes quite easy. And unlike most of the big urban or conurbations of Vietnam, which have far more cars than they have road, down here you kind of have more road than you have cars. And long may it prosper. Mm. And they build them wide down here, which is rather nice. It is nice to look out and see the horizon from time to time.
1: Yeah. Well, now tell us about durian. And we've got a rock star story, haven't we? A pop star story.
2: We do have a rock star story. I've got to find my... We'll do the rock star first. This is Huang La. It's not his real name anymore.
1: He's looking at pictures on Facebook Live if you want to join us there.
2: a chap with a rather sort of bum-fluff moustache and a microphone who became very, very famous over the years for singing a type of song which is extremely popular in Vietnam.
1: Yeah.
2: And they name it Bolero.
1: Okay.
2: Now, for anybody who's familiar with Bolero in the West, and particularly for the English, Torvill and Dean are not involved in this, and it doesn't have that kind of zoom, da-da-doom, da-da-doom, although it is in the same time. And Bolero in Vietnam, which was introduced out of Latin America and Cuba via the French, and then kind of got taken over by the Vietnamese, particularly people from the older generation now and those who are working people, they take to it very much because it's almost the Vietnamese equivalent of the blues.
1: In fairness, Neil, I mean, it's not about the piece that you... It's just the name of a Spanish dance. And that being said, it does make more sense.
2: Yes, it does. Although it is a bit...
1: And an anorak. It's an open jacket as well. Yep, go on.
2: It is entirely miserable. It's always, lost love, lost your dog, lost the crops, desperately miserable, no money, owe everybody else some money, and you wail about it quite happily with the band. And this chap became one of the pros at it. I'm sorry I can't play any of it for you. Due to technical
1: constraints. I think we'll be okay on that, though, yeah.
2: And I can't sing any of it for you due to the Geneva Convention. But you have to imagine that it kind of howls on a bit, and lots of long drawn out notes, none of which are particularly happy, but in a bolero or similar to bolero 4/4 tempo. And this chap became very, very famous for it. And he has now become very, very famous for something else, which is, firstly, it appears trying to swindle somebody out of a house, which he claims he paid, which the woman who claims he didn't pay it also claims that she never signs a document which he provided to the police to prove that he had. So that got his name into the news. And that wasn't a good idea on his part, because then they started looking into him, and he's now under investigation and almost certain prosecution for mass copyright and intellectual property fraud, basically taking other people's songs and tunes. And now they're getting very hot on all of this now. And I think it's one of the byproducts of the mass digitization of absolutely everything into the Vietnam internet something database, where everybody has to be registered, me included, and everything you want or need goes through that. So that, whether it's your driving license or your taxes or anything else, it has to be reported through there.
1: Yeah.
2: And that's the front end for a whole mass of databases, which gives the government far more control. If they want far more supervisory control, they hope it's going to enable them to collect far more taxes. Although I did see from small businesses, because now they have to report exact numbers and not estimated ones.
1: Yeah.
2: But the big headline I saw on one of them main news feeds today was 85% of small businesses claim say that turnover and profits are down in 2025. So no surprise there.
1: Yep.
2: But the big concern for me would be, what happens if it goes wrong? What happens if somebody hacks it or it collapses, as it has once or twice through overloading, when the government announced a bonus to people, a cash payout. So everybody went online simultaneously, blew up the whole thing.
1: Oh, yeah.
2: And it took them off. Then they have to revert to paper, which is precisely what they don't want to have. Anyway, he's being done for intellectual property fraud, copyright. They're taking other people's songs and tunes, putting them on YouTube, getting the royalties for himself, not paying anybody else, through his own publishing company as well. And that's now become a major scandal. And clearly the media
1: outlets... Because he's really famous, right?
2: Not only that, but the media outlets have been instructed to use this as a kind of flagship for, we're going to come and get you if you start doing any kind of fraud like that, so don't.
1: Yeah.
2: And you have to assume that nothing is safe from copyright over here, that always assume that it's a fake or a scam until you can prove otherwise.
1: I couldn't help thinking that in this part of the world, I mean, that ship has well sailed, hasn't it, copyright?
2: Yes, and you might also make the comment that the royalties you're likely to get off YouTube aren't going to make much difference anyway.
1: Absolutely, yeah.
2: And if I can find, I did actually have a, I'm not quite sure if I've got the, what have I got here? Is that, I'm trying to find my Durian.
1: Oh, yeah. Because, basically it's about faking Durian, isn't it?
2: No, it's not. It's not faking Durian. Fake Durian. You do not fake Durian.
1: Oh,
2: how could anybody fake that smell? Anyway, but it looks like I probably won't be able to find it. But what we do have is an all-you-can-eat buffet of Durian. No, I don't think it's that one. That's somebody else.
1: That looks equally nasty, though.
2: That was the woman last week or the week before whose husband complained about her on social media that she spent $1.50 on buying lunch for herself.
1: That's it. How dare she?
2: How dare she? Durian may or may turn up in due course.
1: I wouldn't worry about it.
2: But all you can eat durian in Ho Chi Minh City over the weekend, huge thing. People scarfing down durian like there's no tomorrow. Yes, for the durian lovers, obviously this is paradise, unparalleled and unconstrained. For those of us for whom durian is not a great cause of celebration, that's not exactly it. Anyway, what have I got? No, I still can't find the damn durian anyway. My apologies for that.
1: That's not such a bad thing, actually. I think that's a great place to
2: I have. Here we go. There's durian.
1: Oh, gosh, I thought you might.
2: Oh,
1: go
2: it
1: on
2: just
1: then.
2: Turned up. I'll get out of the way. There you go. And, yeah, these things also, some of us might say, should be listed under the Geneva Convention, but here it is a big, big celebration, and I guess durian is a bit like garlic, isn't it? I suppose it's all right if you both eat or all eat it at the same time.
1: Yeah, no worries there. Yeah, forget about that one. Is that far from your place, by the way? There's all these people really porking out on durian. They're all wearing, of course, they're wearing the gloves and everything. Is that near your place, or is that...
2: No, it's in one of the wards, which are a bit further away. It took place in a supermarket. When I saw the supermarket name, which is Go, it used to be Big C, I thought, oh, my God, there's one of those about a kilometre away from where we live, but it wasn't that one.
1: Never mind.
2: It's somewhere else. And obviously they are loving it, and I assume feeling all the better for it today, unlike their friends and neighbours, if they didn't have any, I suppose.
1: I'm sure they are.
2: Yeah, durian ever popular. The Vietnamese claim that theirs is the best in the world, but they export a lot, they import a lot, and it's pretty much everywhere. And when I'm in a particularly generous mood or feeling love towards my in-laws, and I do buy them a durian, and then I go for a long bike ride.
1: Blimey. All right, then. Well done. I will catch you next Monday. Oh, no, I won't. I won't. Anyway, you might be on next Monday. Take care. Lovely chatting to you. That's Neil Runciman, live from Fung Tao.

Savannah from Erasure. Love it. Before that, Elvis Costello with Veronica. Right here on The Brew. We've got time for just one more together. Before, bye-bye, then it's news time, and then Uncle Steve with you through until 5 o'clock. You have a brilliant Monday. Bye-bye for now.

0: RTHK, the news at 2 with Asim Khan. A 5.2 magnitude earthquake has struck Guangxi, killing two people and another missing. The China Earthquake Network Center says the quake hit the city of Yuzhou shortly after midnight at a depth of 8 kilometers. Emergency fire and police teams are carrying out rescue operations. In Hong Kong, more than 10 people who felt the quake made reports to the observatory. The government says it hopes to promote hydrogen as a fuel in Hong Kong to help cut carbon emissions by half from 2005 levels before 2035. The International Hydrogen Development Symposium is being held at the Convention Exhibition Center from today until Wednesday. Speaking at the opening ceremony, Acting Secretary for Environment Diane Wong said the use of hydrogen fuel will soon be covered by comprehensive regulations.
1: Hydrogen used as fuel will be brought under the safety regulatory framework of the Gas Safety Ordinance. New subsidiary legislation on the regulation of hydrogen will be introduced into the Legislative Council for negative vetting within 2026, covering the importation, manufacture, storage, transport, supply, and use of hydrogen as fuel. Our target is that the ordinance and the subsidiary legislation will come into effect on the same day.
0: A man has died after being hit by a taxi in Tung Chung around 6 this morning. Police say the taxi driver allegedly lost control on Man Tung Road and hit the pedestrian, who was in his 60s. The driver has been arrested on suspicion of dangerous driving causing death. Police are investigating. Oil prices continue to rise following drone attacks on the UAE and Saudi Arabia. The United Arab Emirates says a drone strike near a nuclear power plant caused no radiation leak or injuries. Saudi Arabia says it intercepted 3 drones that entered its airspace from Iraq. Meanwhile, U.S. President Donald Trump has issued a fresh warning to Iran, saying it must move quickly toward a peace deal or, quote, there won't be anything left of them.
2: In a post to social media, Donald Trump warned, for Iran, the clock is ticking, and they better get moving fast. More than 5 weeks after a ceasefire in the conflict took effect, US and Iranian demands remain far apart. That's despite diplomatic efforts to end the war and reopen the Strait of Hormuz, the world's most important shipping route for oil and gas. US news website Axios reported that Trump is expected to meet top national security advisers on Tuesday to discuss options for military action regarding Iran. Elsewhere, officials in the United Arab Emirates said they were investigating the source of a strike at a nuclear power plant that caused a fire. Emirati officials said that the UAE had the full right to respond to such terrorist attacks.
0: The World Health Organization says it is keeping its assessment of the hantavirus outbreak as low risk as the cruise ship where the outbreak began approaches the Netherlands. The ship is due to dock in Rotterdam today for disinfection, while Dutch authorities prepare quarantine for the 25 crew members and 2 medical staff still on board. Some Dutch citizens says they are not too worried.
3: But what I'm thinking about, what is concerning to me, is how well would the people that are inside, how well are they going to stay in the quarantine? Because they said it's up to 6 weeks about that. So that's my only concern, because we know during the pandemic, a lot of people didn't want to abide about the rules.
4: It was scary at first because of, like, we've had COVID before, but upon doing a bit of research, hantavirus is rather old. It's not a new thing necessarily, so we'll probably figure something out and get on top of it again.
0: A strike by thousands of workers on the busiest commuter line in the United States is threatening more chaos ahead of the work week. The strike, which involves workers on New York's Long Island Railroad, started on Saturday. New York Governor Kathy Hochul has appealed to union leaders to return to negotiations.
5: We all know that the railroad is the lifeblood of Long Island. Without it, life as we know it is simply not possible. The bottom line is, no one wins in a strike. Everyone is hurt. But I believe, I know a deal can be reached. I urge both sides to come together as soon as possible and resolve this, to avoid a prolonged strike that'll disrupt the lives of hardworking New Yorkers and affect the pocketbooks of the union members that their leaders are representing.
0: A look at the weather, cloudy with a few showers, and there'll be showers some areas later. Moderate to fresh easterly to southeasterly winds. Current temperature 26 degrees, relative humidity 82%. The news from RTHK.
6: Attention! Attention, everyone! 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

0: The Void. The Elbow. The story so far on the afternoon drive. Cheers to Phil. Brewing away. The brew for an hour or two. There you go. You can have that one for free. Post-weekend recovery session, a good day. Hang on a second. Do I detect a frog in my throat? Excuse me a second. I'm going to push the cough button. Good afternoon. Welcome to the drive. When I say post-weekend recovery session, I don't mean for you today. For us, together. Busy, busy weekend. Lots going on. It was a sort of a working weekend, in a way. I had to use my voice a lot. Very crowded situation.
1: This will be the day.
0: You will hear Prince say.

Prince, Diamonds and Toils. On Radio 3, between now and 5. A lot of this is coming off the screamingly obvious shelf, but hey. A salad a day may keep anxiety away. That's the takeaway from a new study. Found that what might be the secret to a healthier, happier life, it's all in the salad. Working too much is bad for you. But there's more.

Asteroids Galaxy Tour, one of the best-named bands ever. We have a lame survey rolling today, but I posted it very, very late, so it's still gathering a momentum. Lame survey today. If there was a dating app only for people in your profession, what would it be called? If there was a dating app only for people in your profession, what would it be called? That's on Facebook. Deep James. Jason Mraz is the curbside prophet. He says so.

0: time right now for the news headlines.
1: A 5.2 magnitude earthquake has struck Guangxi, killing two people while another person is missing. The China Earthquake Networks Center says the quake hit the city of Liuzhou shortly after midnight at a depth of roughly 8 kilometers. Locally, a man has died after being hit by a taxi in Tungcheng early this morning. Police say the driver allegedly lost control on Matung Road and hit the pedestrian who is believed to be in his 60s. The driver has been arrested on suspicion of dangerous driving causing death. And China's industrial output increased 5.6% year-on-year in the first 4 months of 2026, while retail sales of consumer goods, a major indicator of the country's consumption strength, expanded 1.9%. More news at 3 o'clock.
2: And so time passed.

first time. Coming from ABC, Aztec Camera, also off the A shelf a little while ago. 21 minutes away from three. It comes from an article called Chilled Veggies. It's, you know, a salad a day may keep anxiety away. And that's what the takeout is from this study that found what may be the secret to a healthier and happier life. And it's not just about eating your greens. Researchers, Edith Cowan University, found that eating more fruits and vegetables can help reduce stress in our lives. I've got a feeling I've been told this my entire life. It's another little reminder. Well, they talk about healthy, you're just thinking about a healthy body. We don't think about a healthy brain. In the study of 8,600 Australians, people who eat at least 470 grams of fruit and veggies per day have stress levels 10% lower than those eating less than 230 grams daily. Now, it's good that they've chosen Australians for this, because generally speaking, an Australian attitude is pretty chilled. Which is astounding when you... It's about growing a thick skin, I think, when they're surrounded by insects and animals that can kill you. The World Health Organization, whoever they are, recommends at least 400 grams of produce a daily. It's still unclear how exactly fruits and vegetables benefit stress levels, then why did you bother publishing this? But scientists believe that it's to be linked with the consumption of key nutrients, boom, which can reduce inflammation and stress stuff. I'm going to say stress stuff because I don't want to go for the word oxidative. And therefore, improve mental well-being. It's all in the salad. Researchers said that inflammation and that stress reliever thing in the body are recognized factors that can lead to increased stress, anxiety, and lower mood. It counteracts all those things. And that, boys and girls, is why I put a tomato ketchup on everything. Had to be fruits and veggies, didn't it? Couldn't have been chicken wings.

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9: And now for something completely different.

Los Lobos, taking on a late 1950s recording. Forgotten his name, innit? La Bamba on Radio 3. It's the weekend recovery session for all of us. Didn't realise how much energy I used up. Barely got the voice back. It's all right. It's all good. It's all good.

0: RTHK, the news at 3 with Azam Khan. A 5.2 magnitude earthquake has struck Guangxi, killing two people and another missing. The China Earthquake Network Center says the quake hit the city of Luzhou shortly after midnight at a depth of 8 kilometers. Emergency fire and police teams are carrying out rescue operations. In Hong Kong, more than 10 people who felt the quake made the reports to the observatory. The government says it hopes to promote hydrogen as a fuel in Hong Kong to help cut carbon emissions by half from 2005 levels before 2035. The International Hydrogen Development Symposium is being held at the Convention and Exhibition Center from today until Wednesday. Speaking at the opening, Acting Secretary for Environment Diane Wong said the use of hydrogen fuel will soon be covered by comprehensive regulations.
1: Hydrogen used as fuel will be brought under the safety regulatory framework of the Gas Safety Ordinance. New subsidiary legislation on the regulation of hydrogen will be introduced into the Legislative Council for negative vetting within 2026, covering the importation, manufacture, storage, transport, supply, and use of hydrogen as fuel. Our target is that the ordinance and the subsidiary legislation will come into effect on the same day.
0: A man has died after being hit by a taxi in Tung Chung around 6 this morning. Police say the taxi driver allegedly lost control on Man Tong Road and hit the pedestrian, who was in his 60s. The driver has been arrested on suspicion of dangerous driving causing death. Police are investigating. Oil prices continue to rise following drone attacks on the UAE and Saudi Arabia. The United Arab Emirates says a drone strike near the nuclear power plant caused no radiation leak or injuries. Saudi Arabia says it intercepted 3 drones that entered its airspace from Iraq. Meanwhile, U.S. President Donald Trump has issued a fresh warning to Iran, saying it must move quickly toward a peace deal or, quote, there won't be anything left of them, Jamie Clark reports.
2: In a post to social media, Donald Trump warned, for Iran, the clock is ticking, and they better get moving fast. More than 5 weeks after a ceasefire in the conflict took effect, US and Iranian demands remain far apart. That's despite diplomatic efforts to end the war and reopen the Strait of Hormuz, the world's most important shipping route for oil and gas. US news website Axios reported that Trump is expected to meet top national security advisers on Tuesday to discuss options for military action regarding Iran. Elsewhere, officials in the United Arab Emirates said they were investigating the source of a strike at a nuclear power plant that caused a fire. Emirati officials said that the UAE had the full right to respond to such terrorist attacks.
0: The National Bureau of Statistics says the fundamental tone of the mainland economy remaining stable has not changed, and the slowdown in some economic indicators last month is considered normal monthly fluctuation. It comes after the Bureau reported retail sales grew 0.2% in April compared to the same month last year. For the first 4 months of the year, retail sales expanded 1.9% compared to the same period last year, and industrial production grew 4.1% year-on-year, down from 5.7% in March. As Russian President Vladimir Putin prepares for a 2-day visit to China starting tomorrow, some Moscow residents say they're hoping for even closer ties between the two countries. Speaking to CGTN, they pointed to steady improvement in bilateral relations and expressed hopes for deeper communication and more tourism exchanges.
3: I sincerely hope both sides can reach consensus just like in previous interactions, as our strategic interests are highly aligned. We hold same views on future global development. I am convinced that we can move forward together without undermining the interests of other partners and neighboring nations.
4: I can feel bilateral, cultural, and political ties are getting increasingly sound. Roads are opening up for us to communicate with each other. Friendly interactions keep thriving. I also expect further expansion of tourism cooperation.
0: A look at the weather, mainly cloudy with a few showers, more showers in some areas later, moderate to fresh east to southeasterly winds, occasionally strong on high ground at first. Looking ahead, the weather will be unsettled in the next couple of days. The showers will ease off gradually and the weather will improve on Friday and over the weekend. Current temperature 26 degrees Celsius, relative humidity 82%. The news from RTHK.

Foreign movie. It's a story on Peg from Steely Dan. Stereo MCs a little while ago. So, part of the afternoon drive, Monday afternoon drive. Working too much is bad for you. Okay, that's how the article... This is from Reuters. So we've all heard that, but according to the World Health Organization, WHO, working long hours is killing hundreds of thousands of people a year. This all ties in with that big conversation, doesn't it, about having a shorter work week. And the debate that follows. Not only is the trend worsening for people being affected by this, it may accelerate further due to the dreaded mad bat disease, the effect that that had on the... they did a global study. Well, in the first study they did of the loss of life associated with longer working hours, WHO said that working 55 hours or more a week is associated with 35% higher risk of all the bad stuff. They also found that back in the day, the P word, the pandemic, was feeding the trend toward increased working time. People working from home, estimating that at least 9% of people were now working longer hours. Hang on, how many did they put this together? 55 hours per week. That's no problem on the... that's no problem on the Steve James afternoon, whatever this is. Unless you add us all together, of course. I think these days the main reason people work so many hours is because they spend half of those hours on social media.

Soul Searcher and Do It To Me Again. On RTHK, Radio 3. Every now and then I do like to borrow from the Huff Post. They put together a collection of funniest tweets of the week from women. It's usually the female focus, but every now and then they mix it up. This time the heading was funniest tweets of the week on marriage. On marriage. This is a mixed bunch. From Henpecked Hal. I'm not accusing my wife of picking a fight with me, but she wrote toothpaste on our grocery list without any specific details. We all know how this story ends. Oh yeah. I don't feel so alone there. From Aparna RC, I asked my husband to bring me my phone, and he brought it with the charger. And now I know the meaning of true love. I keep hearing about... this is from Mary Fairy. I keep hearing that my picky eater will eventually grow out of this phase. But my husband is 43 now, and I'm starting to lose hope. Tweet of the week about marriage from Karambir Singh. Marriage is all about looking busier than your spouse so that they have to do the chore instead of you. I'm going to paraphrase this one. This is from Rodney Lacroix. Wife walking into room. OMG, have you been passing a gas in here? Me. I feel like you already know the answer to this. Finally, from Sarcastic Mummy, my husband told me to dress nice because he was going to take me somewhere really expensive. I swear to God, if it's Café de Corral, it's over.

0: Too Late for Goodbye is coming from Julian Lennon. Of course it is. And a little while ago, you had The Police, all part of the afternoon drive on RTHK Radio 3. Let's look ahead into the evening. Change of voice now.
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5: A 5.2 magnitude earthquake has struck Guangxi, killing two people while another person is missing. The China Earthquake Networks Center says the quake hit the city of Liuzhou shortly after midnight at a depth of roughly 8 kilometers. Locally, a man has died after being hit by a taxi in Tungcheng early this morning. Police say the driver allegedly lost control on Martung Road and hit the 87-year-old pedestrian who was crossing the road. And China's industrial output increased 5.6% year-on-year in the first 4 months of 2026, while retail sales of consumer goods, a major indicator of the country's consumption strength, expanded 1.9%. More news at 4 o'clock.
6: Elderly people are at higher risk of severe pneumonia and life-threatening diseases when they are infected with pneumococcus bacteria. 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
7: End of intermission, part two.

0: to me, being good to you, offering up terrific ideas, Raphael.
1: Hello, Steve. Bonjour, Raphael. Anti-ticket fraud technology is advancing rapidly with the broader adoption of blockchain-based systems, AI predictive analytics, and biometric verification for events and transports. Blockchain creates immutable digital ledgers where each ticket is a unique and traceable asset, making counterfeiting or duplication nearly impossible and cutting fraud rates by up to 90% in implemented programs. AI scans transaction patterns in real time to detect bots, scalping, and suspicious activity even before tickets are issued or resold. Major platforms launched full blockchain ticketing solutions in late 2025, and many have now scaled them across concerts, sports, festivals, and travel, often pairing them with NFC chips or app-linked identity checks for instant entry validation. New tools like AI-generated ticket proof allow sellers to verify ownership directly from their ticket account, while smart contracts automatically restrict unauthorized resales. These systems replace vulnerable centralized databases with transparent and tamper-proof records that allow organizers and buyers to verify ownership instantly, eliminating the need for trusting third-party intermediaries. This ensures fair access to shared cultural and sporting experiences, reduces financial losses for artists and venues, and builds greater trust in digital economies as more activities shift online. By curbing bot-driven scalping and resale fraud, these innovations also make live elements more affordable and equitable for genuine fans worldwide, channeling trust, security, and fair access. Today's handoff is True Colors by Cyndi Lauper. From her 1986 album True Colors, its melody and empowering lyrics celebrate authenticity and self-acceptance. The song was co-written by Billy Steinberg and Tom Kelly, inspired by stories of personal vulnerability, before Lauper's distinctive vocal delivery turned it into a global anthem of hope and individuality. Now that's an idea.

Julia Fordham. Singing about Southern Africa back in the 1980s. Happy ever after. Cheers to Raphael. I've just launched today's 4:45 Club, if you care to join in. It's on Facebook. Steve James on Facebook. What is the longest you've agonised over something? What is the longest that you've agonised over something, please? I'll read them out in an hour's time. Your postings to Facebook. Steve James on Facebook.

0: St. Vincent, Big Time Nothing. Gold Frat with Sister Magic. On RTHK Radio 3. Hey! Here we are in the middle of 2026, but Operation Santa Claus 2026 is now inviting
1: Big Time
0: funding applications. 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OpSant.

title track from Nick Kershaw's A Human Racing album. After me. Quick glance at the tabloid news headlines. From the tabloid news. Harvesting stupid human social media posts can trivialize artificial intelligence, warns ChatGPT. Fact. The great orange one, torn between two options on Iran, humiliating climb down or embarrassing failure. The Daily Mail blames Jeremy Corbyn for the UK's Eurovision failure. And despite coming last in Eurovision, Britain ruins its reputation by scoring 1 point.

0: RTHK, the news at 4 with Azam Khan. A 5.2 magnitude earthquake has struck Guangxi, killing two people and another missing. The China Earthquake Network Center says the quake hit the city of Luzhou shortly after midnight at a depth of 8 kilometers. Emergency fire and police teams are carrying out rescue operations. In Hong Kong, more than 10 people who felt the quake made reports to the observatory. The government said it hopes to promote hydrogen as a fuel in Hong Kong to help cut carbon emissions by half from 2005 levels before 2035. The International Hydrogen Development Symposium is being held at the Convention and Exhibition Center from today until Wednesday. Speaking at the opening, Acting Secretary for Environment Diane Wong said the use of hydrogen fuel will soon be covered by comprehensive regulation.
1: Hydrogen used as fuel will be brought under the safety regulatory framework of the Gas Safety Ordinance. New subsidiary legislation on the regulation of hydrogen will be introduced into the Legislative Council for negative vetting within 2026, covering the importation, manufacture, storage, transport, supply, and use of hydrogen as fuel. Our target is that the ordinance and the subsidiary legislation will come into effect on the same day.
0: Police say an 87-year-old man has died after he was hit by a taxi in Tung Chung early this morning. The taxi driver, aged 65, allegedly lost control of his vehicle and hit the senior citizen who was crossing the street on Man Tong Road. The victim suffered severe head injuries and was in a coma before being taken to the North Lantau Hospital for emergency treatment and was pronounced dead at around 7 a.m. The taxi driver has been arrested on suspicion of dangerous driving causing death. The Chinese University of Hong Kong has set up a new AI lab at the Science Park, focusing on training robotic brains. Professor Li Zhongyu, co-director of the lab, says it will work closely with its industry partners.
2: It essentially is similar to the other labs in CHK, but I think the very different things we are doing now is to try to or have a new paradigm to collaborate closely with industry partners. So this is, I think, the new attempts that the Hong Kong Embodied AI Lab is trying to do. Embodied AI is new emergent directions. The new emerging, we don't have answer for given tasks, given problems. Neither industry nor academia know the answer. So this is a very good timing that bring the effort from both sides.
0: The National Bureau of Statistics says the fundamental tone of the mainland economy remaining stable has not changed, and the slowdown in some economic indicators last month is considered normal monthly fluctuation. It comes after the Bureau reported retail sales grew 0.2% in April compared to the same month last year. For the first 4 months of the year, retail sales expanded 1.9% compared to the same period last year, and industrial production grew 4.1% year-on-year, down from 5.7% in March. Oil prices continue to rise following drone attacks on the UAE and Saudi Arabia. The United Arab Emirates says a drone strike near a nuclear power plant caused no radiation leak or injuries. Saudi Arabia said it intercepted 3 drones that entered its airspace from Iraq. Meanwhile, U.S. President Donald Trump has issued a fresh warning to Iran, saying it must move quickly toward a peace deal or, quote, there won't be anything left of them. Jimmy Clark reports.
3: In a post to social media, Donald Trump warned, for Iran, the clock is ticking and they better get moving fast. More than 5 weeks after a ceasefire in the conflict took effect, U.S. and Iranian demands remain far apart. That's despite diplomatic efforts to end the war and reopen the Strait of Hormuz, the world's most important shipping route for oil and gas. U.S. news website Axios reported that Trump is expected to meet top national security advisers on Tuesday to discuss options for military action regarding Iran. Elsewhere, officials in the United Arab Emirates said they were investigating the source of a strike at a nuclear power plant that caused a fire. Emirati officials said that the UAE had the full right to respond to such terrorist attacks.
0: A look at the weather, mainly cloudy with a few showers, and there'll be more showers in some areas later. Moderate to fresh east to southeasterly winds, occasionally strong on high ground at first. Looking ahead, the weather will be unsettled in the next couple of days, and the shower will ease off gradually, and the weather will improve on Friday and over the weekend. Currently, temperature is 26 degrees, relative humidity 83%. The news from RTHK.

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1: Celebrating a great big keyboardist type person's birthday today. It's Rick Wakeman's birthday.

called Statue of Justice. It comes from Rick Wakeman. I thought it was fair enough to play a, you know, an all-out Wakeman track. There's a lot to choose from of his own stuff, of his work with Yes. But that requires playing a very long, long, long, long track. For a bit more short and sweet, because it's Rick Wakeman's birthday. You know, he recorded with Bowie. He's a piano on Space Oddity, T-Rex, famously, Elton John. And he, Rick Wakeman, is playing, came up with this for Cat Stevens.

decided to work some super tramp into things. A little while ago, Cat Stevens, Morning Has Broken, featuring the a finer keyboard work of Rick Wakeman, came up with that whole riff. Mixing and a matching 'em for a Monday afternoon drive. On Facebook, we've got a 4:45 club rolling right now. What I'd like to know, please, what's the longest you've agonised over something? What's the longest you've agonised over something? It's on Facebook. In the meantime, I'll read out those at 4:45. Meantime, it might just be... This might be the new... new-ish, you know, agonised over something. It's on Facebook. In the meantime, I'll read out those at 4:45. Meantime, it might just be... This might be the new... new-ish, you know, equivalent to OK Boomer... No, actually, it's worse. An article referring to older millennials, so that's me. Am I a millennial? No, I'm a boomer. Right? Older millennials as geriatric has sparked backlash among 30-somethings on social media. The label was first used in a Medium.com article called Why the Hybrid Workforce of the Future Depends on the Geriatric Millennial. Ah, well, that's safe. I'm not in the picture on that one. In it, Erica Duan uses the term to describe those born in the early 1980s who are considered too old to be a regular millennial, but younger than Gen X's. This age group is often referred to as cuspers or zennials. Cuspers, got it. On the cusp. The piece says that the special microgenerational is comfortable with both analog and digital forms of communication and was the first generation to grow up with technology like a PC in their home. Although the article is overwhelmingly positive, saying that this group is effective at communicating across generational and even though the intergenerations. And even though the author is a geriatric millennial herself, the elder millennial crowd took offence to being called geriatric when they haven't even hit 40. One commentator wrote, "Congrats, I am both insulted and inspired." Another posted, "As an older millennial, this is highly offensive. This is a geist. I am literally shaking right now. Delete this." Another called the term the most generational nickname of all time. That last person has no idea what my dad used to call me. Yeah, it was the 60s.

classic Giorgio Moroder sort of, well, production for a start for Blondie. I say typical, you know, it should be sort of Donna Summer-esque. And I Feel Love and all that sort of thing. Working for Blondie.

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8: A 5.2 magnitude earthquake has struck Guangxi, killing two people while another person is missing. The China Earthquake Network Center says the quake hit the city of Liuzhou shortly after midnight at a depth of roughly 8 kilometers. Locally, a man has died after being hit by a taxi in Tungcheng early this morning. Police say the driver allegedly lost control on Martung Road and hit the 87-year-old pedestrian who was crossing the road. The 65-year-old driver has been arrested on suspicion of dangerous driving causing death. And China's industrial output increased 5.6% year-on-year in the first 4 months of 2026, while retail sales of consumer goods, a major indicator of the country's consumption strength, expanded 1.9%. More news at 5 o'clock.

Bruno Mars, God was showing off. Swing out, sister. Am I the same goyle? Last chance to join in with today's 4:45 club. What's the longest you've agonized over something? What is the longest you've agonized over something? Steve James on Facebook. A study may have found the key to fighting depression and anxiety. Our first story earlier on this afternoon was sort of similar themed, and it was about eating your salads. This one goes up against another story we had last week about showering or bathing. Showering came out on top. But here it's saying fighting depression and anxiety, and I'm all over this one, is a long, hot bubble bath. Yes. Now a study has come out of the Biological Psychiatry in Atlanta. They found that dips in hot water at temperatures of 39 to 40 degrees Celsius could help boost the mood of those with depression, anxiety and fever. Or if you've just had a really... I just love the thought of that. Soaking, yes. And it works better than antidepressants in this particular study. After test participants cooled down, researchers found that 60% responded to the treatment, with 40% feeling less depressed, like proper depression, after just a single session. Yeah, I mean, I don't want to sound too flippant. But that water is so hot that I'd be happier just to get out of it as well.

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6: Or thereabouts. I've forgotten what I was asking now. I've got to go online and find out. Hang on. Let me ask someone. No, no one's listening. Oh, okay. What's the longest you've agonized over something?
7: Curious.
6: I know somebody's going to say something about answering a lame survey or a 445 club. I guarantee. Peter says, ooh, ask me tomorrow. Very good. What's the longest you've agonized over something? Just long enough to reach for the Valium, says Mel. For Alan, my entire life. What's the longest you've agonized? He's still agonizing. There it is, Simon, coming up with a witty reply to your question. What is the longest you've agonized over something? It was Alvin who said, how I found myself using hard rock and metal to cure my soul. Cure your soul. Who's this? Mary. 30 plus years. Should I stay or should I go? Oh, that's very good for Hong Kong. You only came here for 2 years, right? It's either 2 weeks or 2 years. What's the longest you've ever agonized over something? For Myra, smile, Paul. To Guinness or to ale? That is the question. Decisions, decisions.

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0: RTHK, the news at 5 with Sachin Katwe. A 5.2 magnitude earthquake has struck Guangxi, killing 2 people. The China Earthquake Network Center says the quake hit the city of Liuzhou shortly after midnight at a depth of 8 kilometers. Emergency fire and police teams are carrying out rescue operations. In Hong Kong, more than 10 people who felt the quake made reports to the observatory. The government says it hopes to promote hydrogen fuel in Hong Kong to help cut carbon emissions by half before 2035. Speaking at the International Hydrogen Development Symposium in Wan Chai, Acting Secretary for Environment Diane Wong said the use of hydrogen fuel will soon be covered by comprehensive regulations.
1: Hydrogen used as fuel will be brought under the safety regulatory framework of the Gas Safety Ordinance. New subsidiary legislation on the regulation of hydrogen will be introduced into the Legislative Council for negative vetting within 2026, covering the importation, manufacture, storage, transport, supply, and use of hydrogen as fuel. Our target is that the ordinance and the subsidiary legislation will come into effect on the same day.
0: Police say an 87-year-old man has died after he was hit by a taxi in Tung Chung early this morning. The taxi driver, aged 65, allegedly lost control of his vehicle and hit the senior citizen who was crossing the street on Mantung Road. The victim suffered severe head injuries and was in a coma before being taken to North Lanta Hospital for emergency treatment and was pronounced dead around 7 a.m. The taxi driver has been arrested on suspicion of dangerous driving causing death. Health experts say people in Hong Kong should not be overly concerned about the Ebola outbreak in the Democratic Republic of Congo and Uganda. The virus has claimed over 80 lives so far, prompting the World Health Organization to declare the current outbreak a public health emergency of international concern. Family doctor Lam Wing Wo says only people who have recently traveled to the affected areas should be extra vigilant at this stage.
2: Center of Health Protection has informed all doctors to be vigilant against people get transmitted the infection from traveling to these places, and so advise us to be cautious about people returning within 21 days from these areas about their symptoms of suspected Ebola infection, such as fever, abdominal pain, vomiting. Otherwise, if, say, people haven't traveled, then the risk is still very low.
0: The SAR government activated the alert response level yesterday to guard against imported cases. The Chinese University of Hong Kong has set up a new AR lab at the Science Park focusing on training robotic brains. Professor Li Zhongyu, co-director of the lab, says it will work closely with its industry partners.
3: It is actually similar to the other labs in CHK, but I think the very different things we are doing now is to try to or have a new paradigm to collaborate closely with industry partners. So this is, I think, the new attempts that the Hong Kong Embodied AI Lab is trying to do. Embodied AI is new emergent directions. The new emergent, we don't have answer for given tasks, given problems. Neither industry nor academia know the answer. So this is a very good timing that bring the effort from both sides.
0: China's value-added industrial output increased by 5.6% year-on-year in the first 4 months of 2026, while retail sales of consumer goods, a major indicator of the country's consumption strength, expanded 1.9%. Azam Khan reports.
4: According to data released by the National Bureau of Statistics, industrial output last month grew 4.1% year-on-year and 0.5 percentage point compared to the previous month. In terms of sectors, mining industry output increased by 5.5% year-on-year between January and April and 5.8% for manufacturing. Output for the electricity, heat, gas, and water production and supply sectors went up by 4.5%. A statistician from the Bureau said consumer price increases continue to be affected by fluctuations in international crude oil prices.
0: And the weather forecast. Mainly cloudy with a few showers. Temperatures will range between 25 and 28 degrees. Moderate to fresh east to southeasterly winds. Occasionally strong offshore and on high ground. Right now at the observatory it is 26 degrees and the relative humidity is 82%. And that is the news from RTHK.
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Good afternoon. It's 5:05pm here in Hong Kong on Monday the 18th of May 2026 and this is The Close. I'm Carolyn Wright. Markets across Asia had a down day today. On the show we're joined by David Roche, who's President and Global Strategist at Quantum Strategy, and Richard Harris, CEO of Fort Shelter Investment Management, for our business and markets discussion. And Monday means another edition in our Startup Spotlight series with Jenny Ortiz Bolivar. This week she speaks to Tommy Lee, co-founder of Native Group, which is focused on helping businesses integrate digital asset payments, liquidity and treasury services into real-world financial operations across Asia and Europe. Plus, I'll be talking to Eric Streisand, Managing Director at the Global Institute for Tomorrow, on how junior roles in business need to be redesigned in the world of AI in the first of a two-part feature. As always, you can send us any questions you might have on WhatsApp on 6899 8518.

Taking a deeper dive into today's market action, and Asian stocks generally fell while bond sell-offs extended and oil prices rose. Where stocks are concerned, AI euphoria unpinning the tech bull run could be tested by earnings from Nvidia this week. Here in Asia, the Hang Seng closed down 1.1% at 25,675. The Shanghai Composite ended down 0.1% at 4,131. The Taiwan Stock Exchange slipped 0.2% to 40,891. In Japan, the Nikkei 225 lost almost 1%, ending the day at 60,815. South Korea's Kospi gained almost 0.33% to close at 7,516. In Australia, the ASX 200 fell almost 1.5%, closing at 8,505. And in India, the Sensex is still trading. It's currently down slightly at 75,195. Taking a look at bond markets and bonds from Tokyo to New York extended losses as rising energy prices from the war fanned inflation fears and stoked investor wages on rate hikes from global central banks. Benchmark 10-year US Treasury yields, which move inversely to prices, jumped to their highest since February 2020.

0: in its response to Tehran's latest proposals to end the conflict. The semi-official MER News agency reported that a lack of compromise from the US would lead to an impasse in the negotiations. Last week, Trump warned that the truce was on massive life support after rejecting Iran's demands, labelling them totally unacceptable. According to the news platform Axios, Trump is expected to hold a meeting tomorrow with his top national security advisers to discuss the options for military action regarding Iran. During the conflict, Iran has launched attacks on neighbouring countries including Israel, Bahrain and the United Arab Emirates. Yesterday, the UAE said a drone strike had triggered a fire near its nuclear power station, calling the incident a dangerous escalation. Officials are investigating the source of the strike, however local authorities said no injuries were reported and there was no impact on radiological safety levels. A slew of Chinese economic data was released earlier today, showing that growth lost momentum in April with industrial output cooling. Better than expected exports along with domestic fuel pricing controls helped weather the energy shock, but higher input costs threaten to squeeze factory margins and dampen consumer spending if the conflict in the Middle East drags on. Data from the National Bureau of Statistics showed that factory output grew 4.1% from a year earlier last month, compared with a 5.7% rise in March. Exports gathered pace as factories raced to meet a wave of orders from AI-related industries and other buyers seeking to stockpile components amid fears the Iran war could push global input costs even higher. Fragility in household consumption was underscored by April's domestic car sales, which dropped 21.6% from a year earlier for a seventh straight month of decline. Automakers have been ramping up efforts to expand in overseas markets to offset weakness at home. The economy expanded 5.0% in the first 3 months of the year at the upper end of Beijing's full-year target range of 4.5% to 5%. However, analysts have warned that the recovery is running on uneven ground as industrial output continues to outstrip domestic demand. The figures followed US President Donald Trump's state visit. The summit delivered few surprises, though it does seem to have helped ease tense relations between the world's two biggest economies. China and the United States have agreed to expand agricultural trade through tariff reductions and tackle non-tariff barriers and market access issues, but substantive progress across trade and investment remains elusive. In a fact sheet yesterday, the White House said China has committed to purchasing at least $17 billion US dollars worth of US agricultural products in 2026, 27 and 28. The Financial Times is reporting that the artificial intelligence startup Anthropic is set to brief the Financial Stability Board on cyber vulnerabilities in the global financial system, identified by its latest AI model Mythos. The FT says the Claude chatbot maker will discuss the capabilities of the new model with leading finance ministries and central banks from the FSB, following a request from the Bank of England Governor Andrew Bailey, who is also chair of the Global Risk Watchdog. Reuters could not immediately verify the report, and Anthropic and the FSB did not immediately respond to Reuters' request for comment. According to Anthropic, Mythos, which was announced last month but has not yet been released, is a cybersecurity model designed to detect decades-old vulnerabilities in web browsers, infrastructure and software. Cybersecurity experts have warned the system could supercharge more sophisticated cyber attacks, posing a risk to the banking industry reliant on legacy technology systems. And finally, Bloomberg reports that China Evergrande's liquidators are seeking 57 billion yuan in their lawsuit against PricewaterhouseCoopers and its mainland China and Hong Kong affiliates. That's among the largest corporate claims ever sought here. Lawyers from both sides said that of the total amount, liquidators are seeking 38 billion yuan from all three: PricewaterhouseCoopers International, the umbrella entity for the firm worldwide, and two local affiliates. They're also seeking 19 billion yuan solely from the Hong Kong and mainland entities. The case centres on PwC's auditing work for Evergrande. Liquidators launched the proceedings in 2024, claiming negligence and misrepresentation in PwC's auditing work. Depending on the outcome, the case could define how much auditors could be held liable for their work with companies accused of fraudulent accounting.
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0: For our markets discussion today, I'm joined by Monday's dynamic duo, David Roche, President and Global Strategist at Quantum Strategy. Always good to have you on the show, David.
2: Morning, Carolyn. Morning.
0: Morning to you. And the same to Richard Harris, CEO of Port Shelter Investment Management. Good to have you on the show as ever, Richard.
3: Thank you very much. And it's a good morning from me as well.
0: Indeed. Now, we, of course, last week had this summit between President Xi Jinping and US President Donald Trump. Now, what are your thoughts on the market reaction to what we've heard about the deals or lack of them done? We heard talk of orders for 200

0: Boeing aircraft and this commitment for $17 billion in agricultural products. But there doesn't seem to be much in the way of detail and much more than that. Richard, what are your thoughts?
1: Well, no, not indeed. I mean, of course, we had quite a lot coming out of Trump about various deals and things, but there seems to have been relatively little done. You do wonder exactly what happened and what they talked about. I mean, some of the meetings, I think, went off longer than expected, and there's always things to talk about. But I think on the Chinese side, there seems to have been no real let-up in their current stance, and basically it looks as if Trump went along there and just blustered his way through. I've no doubt some deals will be signed, because very often these deals are already pre-negotiated before they go. So that will certainly happen. But in terms of being anything different in economic terms, I think we're not going to see much happening today.
0: David, what are your thoughts on what we heard from the deals done or not?
2: Well, that's a lot of money to go such a long way and come back with absolutely nothing in it. I'd say that's the first. Secondly, I'd say I think the meetings were significant in that it showed a change in attitude of China. Previously, they would put up kind of substantive deals, big ones, kind of jazzed up to seem bigger than they were, but nevertheless, the process was to offer something really big because they know that Trump likes big. This time they didn't bother. What did they do? They use the tools of diplomacy, which are, you know, Clement's the guy, boost his ego, give him lots of hospitality, pomp, ceremony, and emptiness. So they trotted out all those tools, but there was nothing else. So what does that tell you? It tells you that China no longer really feels it needs America. That's the bottom line. They don't really fear its military because they see it stirring up, you know, in the Gulf. And they say we can repeat that show in Taiwan any day we like to the Americans' disadvantage. And they don't really feel they need its AI because, frankly, and I'm using it now as I talk to you, the AI is fine and proper for any normal human being using it for practical purposes. So what they certainly don't need U.S. cars because they're fast becoming the clunker busters of the last century. No EV technology. So what do they need America for? Well, what they do is they need a few bit of agricultural stuff, so they throw it that way, like I throw a bone under the tables of the dog. And then they go on and get on with their business, which is basically to ensure that America continues to lose and China continues to win. That's my assumption. I think, my interpretation, I think the key thing is the change in attitude in China to America. The kind of fear and awe, which always lay at the back of the Chinese position, has been ratcheted down a great deal. And I think that will influence the future.
0: Okay, and then this week we've got Russia's President Vladimir Putin meeting with President Xi Jinping. What are you expecting from that? Is this a possibility that we might see deals around energy and changing dependencies on the Middle East coming out of that maybe, Richard?
1: Well, I think really that relationship is likely just to continue as it is before. But, you know, there's obviously it's quite clear China has strong oil trading relationships with Russia and has had for a very long time, even when Russia was really quite weak. Going back many years, China was buying Russian oil at a discount. So I don't really see that will change. I think this, again, is more of the same, whereas I think President Trump was trying to ask China not to encourage Iran and to get them to pull back. I think that Putin will be trying to encourage China to provide him with help, strong military help. And I think, you know, he will just get a rebuff because I don't see that China needs or feels at all that it needs to drag itself into any of these geopolitical difficulties. As David was saying, you know, I think we are starting to see a new China, a much more confident China, one which may even start taking a part in some of these negotiations. in more of a statesmanlike manner. And I think that we're just seeing these moves both by Putin and Trump to pay fealty in Beijing. I think it's quite telling.
0: David, are you expecting anything significant out of Putin's trip?
2: Well, I think the timing of the trip is important. It reinforces what Richard has just said. I mean, if you treat Trump and Putin as two presidents on an equal footing, different objectives, but on an equal footing, 1 week after the other, you're really saying to Trump, well, your visit is no more important than Putin, and you are no more important than Putin. In fact, you're less important because Putin is in the house. So I think the messaging there, nothing happens by accident in protocol in China or anywhere else when it comes to diplomacy. So that's, I think, a further reinforcement of the message we've talked about. As regards Putin, well, Putin, you know, is up that creek we can't name without a paddle because his economy is in deep, is up that creek. And you're really seeing a lot of discontent now coming out in Russia about Putin and the closing down of the internet, the clampdown on any form of disagreement, not allowing any, mobile phone photography of any damage done by Ukrainian drones, the constant hits on Moscow, the shortages. Putin is in trouble. His war is not paying. And, you know, now it's not paying even his oligarch, let alone his people. So I'd make you a fair bet that within a year, Putin is gone. Now, what Xi wants to ensure is that he knows this better than I do. But he wants to ensure that he can continue to take over Russia for what China needs. In other words, energy, raw materials. And he will continue to pursue that course. And what he wants to make sure is that the alliance, which is there, is reinforced to the extent that militarily in every other way, Putin or no Putin, Russia is in his shopping basket. That's the key. Now, it won't be put like that. There will be pomp and glory, and this is Mr. Putin will strut around like he was still firmly in control. But I think the answer is that Putin will know, President Xi will know that Putin is in trouble, and he will be very interested in cementing the relationship in a way which ensures continuity when Putin is gone.
0: All right, let's take a look at the data we got from China today. There was a variety of economic data came out. Richard, what are your thoughts on the sort of most significant numbers for you and kind of what they're telling us about the impact of the Iran war for China and any sort of other issues at play with maybe domestic concerns?
1: Well, you know, a lot of this data coming out is pretty well saying it's steady as she goes. But not only in China, but also in the U.S., you know, we're seeing still extraordinary strength in many of the economic indicators. But equally so, they're good in parts. In the U.S., we're seeing, you know, the consumers start to worry. We're seeing unemployment start to worry. But we're seeing corporate earnings do very well and markets like that. In China, I think we're seeing enormous advances in technology, but maybe not to the very leading end, but certainly in terms of the stuff that's going to be important to you and me, you know, cars, transport, robots, all of the sort of things that we're actually going to be using in 5 years' time. All of that is very positive. But it's hard. I mean, I'm in Europe at the moment, and people are finding higher prices hard. People are finding a bit of a struggle to get on. Wages aren't really going up, but prices are going up quite fast. And I think we're seeing that in most of these countries, even China, which has had largely disinflation for quite a while. It's quite a struggle for ordinary people to keep pushing along. And it's a bit of a grind. And I think that whereas we're seeing some very positive elements in the Chinese figures, we're still looking at what people call the K-shaped economy, you know. People who are doing well. Ordinary people maybe are not doing so well because things aren't trickling down as much as they used to.
0: David, what are your thoughts on today's numbers?
2: Well, I think they were pretty poor, all in all. But, I mean, you know, China's going to go up and go down. But again, we talked about this before, and I'll say it again. In relative terms for investors, in relative terms for world power, and they're not the same, China has to do very little to fit them, or while America just goes on doing the most stupid things and declining as a power. Like, for example, announcing, unannounced, unconsulted, the Bill Green boy, what's his name, Hegseth, withdraws troops from Poland while Trump is on an airplane to Beijing. Well, what sort of signal does that give? I mean, U.S. power is declining. It's on almost a water slide in a water park of children that's going down so fast. And my guess is that looking at these figures, yeah, China has got problems. China, you know, the growth rate is not brilliant, but China is stable. It's got a plan. It's executing its plan. It will achieve, you know, restructuring of its economy. It may take time, but it only has to carry on plodding along, in a sense, to appear relatively virtuous compared to everybody else. So I think the bottom line is what Richard has always said. He said Trump's attempts to kind of isolate the world and take advantage of every country by his tariffs and his rhetoric and his rudeness and everything else, what is the result of it? It is resulted in the isolation of America.
0: Okay. Well, let's have a look at what's going on in the Straits of Hormuz, which still we're not seeing much movement there at all. So, David, you are the one who's been keeping us up to date with your analysis of what's moving and what's not and what we're sort of running out of most. And you've been looking around at LNG and sulfur, particularly, I think, as well as oil this week.
2: Yeah, well, I'm the world's most pedantic, boring fellow to get to speak about the Straits of Hormuz, because I can go on literally until this time next week. He didn't have to ring off. But just to put it in a nutshell, or try to put it in a nutshell, basically all of the energy, oil first, coming out of the Middle East is 9 million barrels a day short of what it should be. Now, part of that is because 9 million barrels should be 12 million barrels because the Iranians leased 20 extra tankers last week to try and give China enough good news on the Gulf that it was getting its oil supply. All the 20 tankers were Chinese. And while they were talking to Trump, so that the Chinese would feel no economic interest in taking the American side, and they succeeded. But if you take away those tankers, which were released last week, and even if you assume that the remaining 84 million barrels, which is locked up in tankers, which are blockaded in the Gulf, were released, then it makes very little difference. We are actually running at a run rate of 12 million barrels a day short of energy. And it's worse, maybe 20% shortage of LNG. So, put the two figures together, extrapolate out, given the level of inventories published by the IEA, last week, and you will run out of energy. In other words, you will run out of physical product or reach within 20 days of running out of physical product between May and September in 9 of the 10 countries which we monitor, which are the big countries. And the country which is missing from that, which will be okay, is get to China. Okay, so that's that. The energy crisis is coming. The second thing is I look at sulfur because it's so important. Basically, if you take the Gulf and China together, they kind of account for 70% of the world's shipped sulfur. It goes places in Gulf. And, of course, it's very difficult to take sulfur on an airplane. It's not very nice smell. So, essentially, it's all about that. So, China stopped the exports. The Gulf is down to zero. And this stuff is needed for two really big things that matter. One is agriculture, where prices have gone up by nearly 1,400%. And I don't know what the Indian farmers are doing about that, but that's tough. and will lead to food inflation down the road, lower yield food inflation. The other is sulfur is used to refine copper, and it's simply missing. I mean, Chile, for example, supplies 25% of the world's copper, and 12% of that copper is refined using sulfur, sulfuric acid, and they don't have any more. The world's sulfur inventories are down to 10 to 12 days. So what this does is gives you an example of the ramifications, the spillover effects of the Gulf into other areas, agriculture, food prices, copper availability, and so on. This crisis has tentacles everywhere.
0: All right. Now, you've both talked quite a lot about how food prices, inflation, everything is going to be impacted by this. Richard, what are your thoughts on what we can expect in terms of inflation and what this might mean for central banks and their interest rate path and all of these aspects?
1: Well, inflation goes up. Central banks are going to want to put their interest rates up. And yet we're in a situation where markets are looking fragile. So they're going to have quite a lot of resistance to that from politicians, but I think what we can be sure of is rates aren't going to go down unless we start going into recession. So I think that's the thing to rely on there. I just want to go back and approach what David was saying from a different angle, which is that I think that the two parties, Iran and the US, have reached a kind of unholy impasse whereby it's almost better for each other just to keep things as they are for a little while. You know, they can regroup, they can figure out what they're going to do. Yes, every now and then we have a drone going over into some of the Gulf states, and there'll probably be the odd attack by the U.S. too on Iran. But I think this kind of peace that's broken out at the moment, this ceasefire, is convenient to all of them. The one thing about what David's saying is that if you look at the U.S. isn't necessarily troubled by a lot of this because of its own supply of oil and raw materials. And so they can kind of sit there and say, oh, you know, it's no problem for us. We're okay. So I think that if we're looking at any kind of quick solution to what we're having here, it's not going to happen. People are looking over the hedge. I mean, talking to some of the local farmers here, and of course, you know, their diesel's gone up a lot, but fertilizer they're not using yet. And they're basically saying, well, you know, we don't really use fertilizer until September, October, going on in the year. Maybe things will be better then. I guess what I'm saying at the moment, unless there's some real movement in the negotiation, we're not going to see any real movement for a while, and we are going to see shortages in certain areas.
0: All right, one last question for you. Oh, go on, David.
2: No, I just think that I tend to disagree, Richard, respectfully. I think the U.S. is moving towards pretty quick military action. And I can see that in the build-up in arms by aircraft flying into the Middle East now again. It's really gone right up. So something has been prepared. So I don't think they're going to sit there and let this happen. I think they're moving to another stage. And Trump will not have the patience to simply say, let's bore everybody to death so nobody thinks about it when there's an election. I think we're going to get disruption.
1: All right. Yeah, well, whichever way, you're likely to see the Strait of Hormuz stuck for quite a while.
0: Okay, so you're not expecting any movement soon, either of you, basically, is what you're saying.
1: Yep.
0: Okay, well, it's been brilliant to have you both on the show today. I think we'll leave it there. David Roche, President and Global Strategist at Quantum Strategy, and Richard Harris, who is CEO of Port Shelter Investment Management. Thank you both for joining me, as always, on a Monday.
1: Well, thank you, babe.

0: taking a look at what's happening on markets outside of Asia at the moment, and it's a mixed picture over in Europe. The Pan-European Stoxx 600 is down just over 0.25% at 605.4. In Germany, the DAX is up almost 0.25% at 23,990. In London, the FTSE is up just over 0.1% at 10,206. While over in Paris, the CAC 40 is down almost 0.75% at 7,894. Taking a look ahead to the open in the US, and it looks like it could be a down start to the day. S&P 500 futures down 0.3% at 7,409. NASDAQ futures down almost 0.1% at 29,207. Still to come on the close, we'll bring you a full round of all the market action for the day. And as it's Monday, it means it's time for a startup spotlight with Jenny Ortiz Bolivar, speaking with Tony Lee, who is co-founder of Native Group this week. We'll also hear from Eric Streisand, who's managing director of the Global Institute for Tomorrow, talking about how leaders should rethink and redesign junior roles within their organisations in the new age of AI. Taking a look at the weather forecast for tonight and tomorrow, mainly cloudy with a few showers, more showers with isolated thunderstorms at first tomorrow, temperatures to range between 25 and 28 degrees, moderate to fresh east to south easterly winds, occasionally strong on high ground at first, becoming moderate southerlies later tomorrow. The outlook is for the weather to be unsettled in the following couple of days, then showers will ease off gradually and the weather will improve on Friday and over the weekend. At the present moment, the temperature is at 26 degrees Celsius, while the relative humidity is at 83%.
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0: Well, it is Monday, and that means it's time for Startup Spotlight with Jenny Ortiz Bolivar. So take it away, Jenny.
2: We are joined by Tommy Lee, the co-founder of Native Group, a regulated Web3 solutions provider focused on helping businesses integrate digital asset payments, liquidity, and treasury services into real-world financial operations across Asia and Europe. Tommy, welcome to the show.
3: Yeah, so we are right now is the trust license in Hong Kong. So we are trying to build the bridge between the Web 2 and Web 3. And that's why we are calling ourselves as the native. So we are encouraging more Web 2 become a Web 3 native. So this is one of our visions right now.
2: I want to ask, you know, from your perspective, what are the biggest misconceptions businesses still have about using crypto-based financial tools?
3: Yeah, so I guess a lot of traditional finance people, they are afraid being used the crypto things. I'm previously the auditors of big four firms, so I know the feeling of a traditional finance people reeling off the crypto things. Crypto is like, there are many scams in the world, so right now, so for the traditional finance, it's very hard for them to totally trust the crypto things, especially when it comes to the treasury management and the settlement. Right now, you can see a lot of like bank and also a lot of like asset management big firms in Hong Kong. They are trying to exploring the treasury management and the settlement things in Hong Kong. So you can see there are stablecoins license in Hong Kong. You can see the like the asset management uplift license in Hong Kong. So I guess right now, more and more people, they are trying to step in the Web3 world. Starting with it, they are doing the like settlement and treasury management.
2: Now we're seeing more enterprises, fintech firms, and even family offices, right, exploring stable coins and digital asset infrastructure. What's driving that interest?
3: Firstly, for the stable coin, the simplest idea is that the settlement speed. So like when it comes to the traditional payment for the US transfer, you will go through the SWIFT. For the any kinds of transfers, you will go through a channel. But for the stables, because they are settled on chain, so basically there are no channel, or practically there are no like intermediate party between you and the receiver. So that's why when you come to stables, the settlement speed will be like in few seconds. But that's a good or a bad point. It depends on how you're looking on the things. So for some traditional finance, they will think this is a very like a irrecoverable settlement. And that's why they will like being afraid of the scam or whatever. And for the treasury management, it's very simple. So when you compare with the last decade investment return on crypto, especially for the BTC and ETH, you can see that the crypto market is very irrelevant with the traditional market. So that's why a lot of like family office or asset management firm, they are trying to invest in the crypto, because from a asset management firm, the risk diversify is the key focus. of their investment portfolio. So when you see there are assets that are totally unrelated with the traditional finance, you will put some portion in it so that you can diversify your risk.
2: Let's talk about crypto cards. They are often discussed in theory, but how are they actually being used in practice today?
3: It's quite simple. It's like an octopus in Hong Kong. You will get your designated address. So like as a user, like if I'm the users, I will top up my, let's say USDT or USDC in the account. And then the stables will be converted into the credit limit of the card. Like for example, I top up 100 USD, so I will got a credit line of 100 USD equivalent in whatever currency. And in both of that, it will settle by the, when you spend the card, you will spend the 100 USD dollar in the card by the Visa or Master Network. So it is kind of like an octopus in, octopus is a, like a, that big crypto credit card. Yeah.
2: Do you see, you know, real demand for stablecoin linked spending through familiar payment rails?
3: Yeah, I guess right now we are trying to explore with Asia and Europe markets. So for Hong Kong, I guess a lot of like traditional people, they are not thinking the stablecoin settlement to anything in the treasury management or any kind of settlement, because in Hong Kong, the FPS system is very mature and you've got the Alipay, WeChat Pay or FPS in Hong Kong. So for Hong Kong people, you are very familiar with like the fee, instant payment. But when it comes to in, let's say US, so you need to do the payment by Swift. But there are also FPS system in US and in Europe. But there are the application of the FPS system in Europe and US are very few. I mean, it's like total 20% of the populations. And that's why when it comes to like a merchant settlement in US or Europe, you will go through the banking system. You will be at the Swift or whatever. In that case, you will pay the charge for each of the transactions. And at the same time, you will only do it within the business hours. When you consider about that, when you are doing the like a global settlement, this kind of like settlement things will totally make your settlement become a T+1 or even T+4 because you are using the Swift system. And that's why for long Hong Kong or for the EU or for the US market, the stablecoin is a big market. You can see there are huge application there, especially for USDC, where the USDC position itself as like a merchant settlement things. So yeah, you can see the application out of Hong Kong, but from the people that go in Hong Kong and you already got the feeling of the Alipay, WeChat Pay or the FPS system in Hong Kong, you will think that this kind of stable coins is scam. Because you think you don't need it. You will not top up the stable coins in the octopus and then spend it.
2: Well, I do agree with you. You know, with different jurisdictions, emerging markets, even stable coins are being used. Could be for payments and could be for salary or compensation, right?
3: Yes.
2: Now, Tommy, I want to talk about treasury management. It has become a major concern for companies holding digital assets. How do OTC services and treasury tools help businesses manage, you know, liquidity and reduce, I think this is important, you know, reduce operational friction?
3: Unlike other like providers in Hong Kong, so we offer the principal OTC execution so the client can convert large like stable coins or certain cryptos into fiat currencies without touching the public exchange and combined with our custodian so they can get the integrated treasury referral. And because we kind of like we'll design the referral or the fund flow for each of the customers, and that's why we were trying to satisfy any of our clients nearly instantly. I can only say so, but we are trying to do our best. So, but for treasury management and the stable coins from an institutional perspective, so as I mentioned before, the crypto is in the past decades is not and is very unrelevant with the traditional market. You can diversify your risk of your investment portfolio. And at the same time, there are like overseas or exchange or the market makers, they are doing the algo trades overseas. And for that kind of things, it may attract the attention of the investment firm because when they see the returns in the performance overseas, they may try to do the algo trade themselves. So that's why you can see a lot of like asset management firms in Hong Kong, they are trying to invest money in cryptos and also they were trying to do the kind of like evolution in Hong Kong.
2: Now, Tommy, of course, we have to talk about regulations. Regulation
3: yes.
2: remains one of the biggest talking points in digital assets. How do regulated providers help create more confidence for businesses that want to be exposed to Web3 infrastructure without unnecessary risk.
3: Right now, Hong Kong already got its like the VASP license, so the retail users can just onboard into the VASP. I think Hong Kong is doing a good step in doing the regulations in Hong Kong, especially you can see it's already released the stablecoin issuer's license. And also they are trying to establish the VAT dealing license in Hong Kong. So I guess because you can see the history of Hong Kong. So Hong Kong is a kind of like a safe place. From a Hong Kong perspective, everything in Hong Kong, people normally will trust Hong Kong. I mean, when you're getting a license in Hong Kong, they will normally like putting the faith on you and doing the trade with you. I think right now Hong Kong is doing the regulation step by step. I mean, at this moment, a lot of people is still being affected by the FTX things or the JPEX thing in Hong Kong. But I guess after a few years, after the regulation in Hong Kong is more mature and more people is being educated of the crypto things, the trust level in Hong Kong will be like going up and going up, and more people will be step in the Web3 things, like doing the settlement or the treasury management. I agree with a lot of like Hong Kong majority that right now in Hong Kong, there may still have scam in Hong Kong.
2: Well, Tommy, finally, your long-term goal for a native group.
3: Our vision is to bring more people from the Web2 to the Web3. So we call it native. But the native itself from the visions is the foundation of the vision we are building. So because I'm also doing the CFO in the layer one, so we are trying to build another like layer one payment chain that can be linked to the real world. And also we are doing a lot of, you can see credit card, and we got the overseas tech guy doing the wallet things. Or also the elbow trade. So I guess at this moment or in the coming few years, native group in Hong Kong will be mainly doing the on and off ramping. But in the future, I mean, after a few years, we may try to combine everything together. It will become a more like really a native world for the users. Yes.
2: Well, Tommy Lee of Native Group, thank you so much for your time.
3: Thank you.
0: And finally today, as businesses integrate AI into their daily operations, there is no doubt the world of work is changing. So today we're going to take a look at how the rise of AI is changing the world of work and why businesses might need to think about redesigning junior roles to help with issues like staff retention, as well as a bit more of a broader look at staff retention. I'm joined now by Eric Streisand, who's Managing Director at the Global Institute for Tomorrow. So first off, maybe you can introduce yourself and GIFT.
4: We're an independent pan-Asian think tank and a provider of executive education, leadership development, and corporate advisory work. And for 20 years, we've been based in Hong Kong. We also have an ASEAN office in Malaysia, working with a wide range of global companies, regional companies, government departments across a range of leadership, corporate culture, education, skills, mindsets, and what it takes to succeed in a fast-changing world.
0: All right. Well, that sounds like excellent qualifications to chat on this topic. So let's look at the world of work. And I think we're all probably aware that modern times have seen greater levels of staff turnover than we may be used to see. So what are you seeing as some of the most common staff retention issues that companies have been facing in recent years?
4: Yeah, it's a persistent problem. I think it's multifaceted, and you could take it from the organization point of view, the company point of view, or the individual staff point of view. I think the biggest shift that we've seen is the difficulty with young professionals in retention, development, kind of loyalty, and individuals wanting to grow with a particular company. And of course, in a tight labor market, individuals feel they have more options, so they're more willing to look around, to jump. And I think if companies are not grounded in a strong sense of purpose and mission, and individuals don't feel that, then if it's primarily a salary and kind of work-life point of view, then particularly young professionals are more inclined to move around and to jump. And that causes problems for employers.
0: So maybe it's that they don't get a sense of belonging, and then the employer is having to recruit over and over again for the same role.
4: Yeah, and I think that far too often companies, and particularly with large, you know, human resources, administrative machinery, approach it too transactionally, and perhaps discount the role of culture and a sense of team and belonging in the whole equation. And without that, then individual staff will also treat it as transactional and will look for something better.
0: And how much do you think technology is feeding into this? Because, you know, a lot of people, probably particularly young people, are concerned about the rise of AI and that maybe taking up what junior roles were expected to do in the past.
4: Well, I think it started before the recent rise of AI as a consumer application. Of course, AI far predates the 2002-2003 onset of the ChatGPT, et cetera. And I think the whole rise of social media as a technology phenomenon and a society phenomenon had already implanted within young professionals this notion of fluidity, of I can do anything, I will just take whatever the best opportunities that come along. So I think that had already started the trend. But certainly with generative AI, it presents a whole new challenge for young professionals, which I have argued for some time now, is the most vulnerable and the most at risk are the young professionals who have not yet developed deep domain knowledge and expertise. And they are, of course, therefore the most expendable from an employer point of view.
0: And so should employers be thinking a lot more about helping these younger people with their sort of aspirations towards their career development and how they can develop their skills and get better and really start to maybe enjoy their jobs more?
4: Well, I think they certainly should. And companies have always invested in what they see as their top talents, their high potential through management trainee programs or high potential pools. And those are individuals that we have worked with for the better part of 20 years. I think the others who are not included in that pool are the ones who are most vulnerable to leaving. And certainly you would say that if a company is committed to retaining and developing staff, then they must do more. But in many ways, they're not really set up to do that. And much of their training and development is too functional. It's too conventional. It's not inspiring. It's actually out of step with the direction of the world and the economy. And I think corporate HR and development teams are slow to adapt. On the other hand, companies will say, but if a young person is not committed or not loyal to stay with us, then this is an investment which is poorly placed. And I would say for SMEs, small companies, which includes ours, it becomes very challenging to think about making, you know, significant investments of time and energy and money if a young person does not give the indication that they're going to stay for the long term.
0: So how do businesses need to be rethinking this and to make things more inspiring and to encourage people to stay?
4: Yes, I would say that actually if you look at studies, and many, many have been done, there are a couple of factors that actually promote retention, which are more cultural factors and organization kind of culture. I think the number one factor is, does an individual enjoy working with their direct supervisor, their boss? The relationship between a staff and their supervisor is the most important. It's actually not about the company as much as it is about the individual who you work for. And the second is, does the individual have other friends within the organization? If you have one or two friends within the immediate team that you enjoy working with, then the retention and the stickiness is far greater. And those are corporate culture issues far more than some performative stated purpose or some financial results or even training and development programs.
0: All right, so let's dive a little bit more now into how AI is changing things. What are you seeing there?
4: Well, the greatest risk, and I think most companies have not actually figured out how to deploy and how to manage and how to use it wisely. I think we're still in the early innings, And I think that this is causing big headaches and actually lost investment for the vast majority of companies. I think once they figure out a little bit more how to integrate it into workflows, then job roles and the tasks that are involved in those roles change quite fundamentally. I would say the biggest danger, and this is something that we're already seeing in clients that we work with and the individuals we work with, is the sort of misappropriation and offloading of cognitive tasks that should better remain with the individual. So people are trying to do more with AI that actually they should be retaining in their own intellectual development and their own thinking skills. And I think the tension between efficiency and productivity and the human intellectual rigor and intellectual contribution is the line that most organizations have not figured out yet.
0: And do you think actually maybe young people might be better positioned to be able to learn to use the AI to help them with a task whilst they're still actually doing the logic and the reasoning and the deeper thought on things?
4: Well, this is the great paradox, because of course young professionals entering the workforce already have more exposure to the tools. They, if it's a fresh grad or someone with, let's say, less than 3 to 5 years experience, then they would have been using these tools already in university. And it's no surprise they are already far more quick on the uptake and fluent with these tools. What they don't have is actually practical business and domain experience. So one of the key success factors in how one uses AI productively and effectively is in knowing what the user, the human, needs to retain in terms of the thinking and the planning and the direction, and what can then be offloaded to the machine. Perhaps more importantly is the assessment of the quality of the output and exercising human judgment over whether an output is good enough or not good enough, and the need to then iterate and do 2 or 3 iterations before giving it to their seniors. So actually, the time invested, or let's say wasted, in parsing AI slop, that is AI outputs that are not good enough, that don't make sense, this is far outweighing the efficiency gains that companies have made. And if a young professional, or frankly any professional, is not able to exercise good human judgment over those outputs, then they will continue to spend time in reading outputs that are not useful.
0: Well, on that note, we have run out of time for today, but I want to definitely delve more into this understanding and analysing the results you get from AI better. So thank you for joining me today, Eric Streisand, Managing Director at the Global Institute for Tomorrow.

Before we go, a look at all the numbers. And here in Asia, the Hang Seng closed down 1.1% at 25,675. The Shanghai Composite ended down a tenth of a percent at 4,131. Shenzhen Composite closing up very slightly at 2,862. Taiwan Stock Exchange slipping two thirds of a percent to 40,891. Japan's Nikkei 225 losing almost 1% to end the day at 60,815. South Korea's Kospi gaining almost a third of a percent, closing at 7,516. In Australia, the ASX 200 fell almost 1.5%, finishing at 8,505. In India, the Sensex is still trading, currently down a tenth of a percent at 75,168. Looking elsewhere and over in Europe, the Pan-European Stock 600 down a fifth of a percent at 605.7. London's FTSE 100 up a quarter of a percent at 10,221. The DAX in Germany up a fifth of a percent at 24,004. And in Paris, the CAC 40 down two-thirds of a percent at 7,902. In commodities markets, oil prices rose earlier today after US President Donald Trump warned Iran the clock is ticking as talks to bring the war to an end stalled. Prices jumped almost 2%, but Brent crude currently up two-thirds of a percent at $109.98 a barrel. Copper at $6.25 a pound, while spot gold is at $4,549 an ounce. Getting on to bond market and bonds from Tokyo to New York, extended losses as rising energy prices in the war fanned inflation fears and stoked investor wages on rate hikes from global central banks. The US 10-year Treasury bond yield currently at 4.599%. In currencies, the US dollar index at 99.1, the euro at $1.16, and there are 158.9 Japanese yen to the dollar, the British pound trading at 10 Hong Kong dollars 47 cents, the Chinese yuan at 6.80 against the US dollar, Bitcoin down 1.7% at a little under the 77,000 US dollar mark. Looking ahead to the open in the US, and it looks like a down start to the day. S&P 500 futures down a third of a percent at 7,408. Nasdaq futures down a tenth of a percent at 29,194. That is it from the close today. On tomorrow's show, James Ross will be joined by our resident financial expert Peter Guy and Steve Bryce, Global Chief Investment Officer at Standard Chartered. Plus, we'll kick off a discussion with Anir Bhattacharya, partner, and Josh Plant, at Director at Alex Partners, talking on how the business world can future-proof itself in the world of AI. Coming up next from the newsroom is NewsWrap.

0: 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For the resident representative election and the Kaifeng representative election, applicants must submit address proof. Eligible persons should register now. 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

0: It's Monday, May the 18th. You're listening to News Wrap with me, Aaron Tam.
1: And I'm Raymond Young. Internet's program. An earthquake rocks Guangxi, killing two people and damaging buildings.
0: As the World Health Organization warns about the threat of Ebola, a Hong Kong doctor reacts with caution.
2: We need to be alert following the advice from the WHO, but at the moment there's no immediate risk in Hong Kong.
1: The government sets targets on using hydrogen as a fuel.
0: And in sport, Aaron Rye becomes the first golfer from England on more than a century to win the PGA Championship.
1: And that's all coming up next on News Wrap.
0: Two people have been killed after a magnitude of 5.2 earthquake shook the Guangxi Zhuang Autonomous Region. Four others were injured in the tremor, which struck at a depth of 8 kilometers just after midnight last night. Natasha Ho reports.
3: Roofs crumbled in the Liaoning district of Liuzhou City, awaking residents and sending them fleeing into the streets. Police and emergency services rushed to the scene to search for three people reported missing. Two were found dead, while a 91-year-old man was rescued and taken to the hospital in stable condition. A work team was deployed for earthquake relief efforts. More than 7,000 people in Liuzhou were evacuated after at least 13 buildings collapsed. TV footage showed people fleeing high-rise structures and piles of rubble next to destroyed homes. Rescue workers were seen sifting through the debris, with sniffer dogs helping in the operation. State media reported that communication and power lines, water and gas supplies, and traffic in the affected area were operating normally.
0: Also in Guangxi, six people remain missing after a truck plunged into a river while crossing a flooded bridge in Luoyang Township on Saturday night. Four others were killed and five were rescued.
1: Health officials in the Democratic Republic of the Congo have stepped up efforts to stop the spread of Ebola. The World Health Organization has declared the outbreak as a public health emergency of international concern. The disease has claimed over 80 lives in the eastern province of Ituri, where nearly 400 suspected cases have been reported. The outbreak has triggered concern in neighboring Uganda, with residents of the capital Kampala urging authorities to act.
4: I would like the government to, one, quickly spread awareness about Ebola and how it is spread, to break down this information even for the layest of people to understand, but also start to institute measures to avoid the spread of Ebola in Kampala and Uganda as a whole, so that there is a feeling of safeness, of security against this disease of Ebola.
0: Locally, family doctor Lam Weng Wo advises people in Hong Kong not to be overly concerned about the Ebola outbreak in Africa, saying there's no immediate risk of an infection here. He spoke to Elvis Yu.
2: We need to be alert following the advice from the WHO, but at the moment there's no immediate risk in Hong Kong. For those who may travel to the epidemic areas, they are the most concerned population. In fact, Center of Health Protection has informed all doctors to be vigilant against people get transmitted the infection from traveling to these places. And so advise us to be cautious about people returning within 21 days from these areas about their symptoms of suspected Ebola infection, such as fever, abdominal pain, vomiting, general aching and rashes. Otherwise, say people haven't traveled, then the risk is still very low.
5: If someone does catch Ebola, how long does it take for symptoms like you mentioned, fever or vomiting to show up? Like what are some of the early warning signs people should look out for?
2: In fact, the symptoms are pretty non-specific and shared with various kinds of infections, such as influenza and many respiratory virus infection. So it may be difficult to tell just from the symptoms, but from the epidemiology, like travel history, that will highlight their risk and we can accurately select those people may have a higher chance getting this infection. For the incubation period of Ebola infection of this outbreak is around 2 to 21 days, meaning that we may trace back the travel history. And for the route of transmission, is mainly from close contacts such as domestic contact of infected people or infected animals, perhaps some wild animals if you are visiting wild areas. Their body fluid or secretions or urine or excreta and say any blood products may be infectious to other people for those infected animals or people.
1: The government says it hopes to promote hydrogen as a fuel in Hong Kong to help cut carbon emissions by half from its 2005 levels before 2035. Elvis Yu has the details.
5: Speaking at the opening of the International Hydrogen Development Symposium, Acting Secretary for Environment and Ecology Diane Wong outlined the steps the government is taking.
6: Hydrogen used as fuel will be brought under the safety regulatory framework of the Gas Safety Ordinance. New subsidiary legislation on the regulation of hydrogen will be introduced into the Legislative Council for negative vetting within 2026, covering the importation, manufacture, storage, transport, supply, and use of hydrogen as fuel. Our target is that the ordinance and the subsidiary legislation will come into effect on the same day.
5: Wong said 37 hydrogen energy trial projects are underway or being prepared in Hong Kong and that officials are advancing hydrogen standards.
6: The Hong Kong SAR government commenced a dedicated study in August 2024 with a view to proposing a preliminary green hydrogen certification framework that is backed by our country standards, aligned with global practices and tailored to Hong Kong actual circumstances.
5: Wong said there are many areas for cross-boundary collaboration, including data sharing and simplifying customs clearance arrangements for vehicles carrying the fuel from the mainland to Hong Kong. She said the Environment and Ecology Bureau and the Electrical and Mechanical Services Department plan to sign a memorandum with their Guangdong counterparts to establish a collaborative framework on hydrogen development. Wong added that Hong Kong and the Republic of Korea have signed agreements on exchanging expertise on hydrogen policies, safety standards and certification, and on sharing technologies.
1: More than 1,000 experts are attending the three-day symposium at the Convention and Exhibition Center as part of Hydrogen Week.
0: An elderly man has been killed after being hit by a taxi while crossing a road in Tung Chung. The incident happened at about 6 a.m. on Mantung Road. The 85-year-old man was in a coma when he was taken to North Lantau Hospital with severe head injuries. The driver, who is alleged to have lost control of his vehicle, has been arrested on suspicion of dangerous driving causing death.
1: The Chinese University of Hong Kong has set up a new AI lab at the Science Park. Its focus, training robotic brains. Professor Li Zhongyu, the lab's co-director, told Natasha Ho about what makes robots tick.
7: For robots, you

0: the robot cerebellums. And then, you know, our human have a brain, so we can perceive the environments. We have eyes, we have, you know, we have our skin to, you know, perceive the environments. And then to reason, you know, the tasks, the scenarios, and then do the executions. So this is the brains that our humans doing. We are also doing the sensing in the lab. We want to build up robo brains. So basically, how to enable the robots, just like the same, to develop the same level of the intelligence of our humans to perceive the environments and then do the reasonings. And then for the long horizon tasks, like to do task ABC or for complex tasks, what are different tasks, and then execute. So this is the full stack, basically, for robots, for like embodied AI. So we are tackling the problems, span entire the spectrums of this.
1: The nation's value-added industrial output in the first 4 months of this year increased by 5.6% from 2025. Official data released today also showed that retail sales of consumer goods expanded by 1.9% over the same period. Chloe Feng reports.
2: Figures from the National Bureau of Statistics show that in April alone, industrial output grew 4.1% year-on-year. In terms of sectors, the value-added output in mining in the first 4 months increased by 5.5% from a year ago, while that of the manufacturing sector grew by 5.8%. The electricity, heat, gas, and water production and supply sectors went up by 4.5%. Retail sales from January to April reached almost 16.5 trillion yuan. Goods sold online rose 5.7% to just over 4 trillion yuan, accounting for 25% of total retail sales of consumer products. Fixed asset investment dropped 1.6% in the first 4 months to 14.13 trillion yuan. Infrastructure investment grew 4.3%, while manufacturing investment increased by 1.2%. Excluding the property sector, fixed asset investment rose 1.3%, while investment in property development slumped 13.7%. The surveyed urban unemployment rate in China stood at 5.2% in April, 0.2 percentage points lower than that in March. Fu Linghui is a spokesman for the National Bureau of Statistics.
3: From January to April, the national economy remained stable while achieving steady growth. More proactive and effective macro policies were implemented with a focus on stabilizing employment, enterprises, markets, and expectations. Production and supply continued to grow at a steady pace. Consumption and sales expanded further, and foreign trade showed strong resilience. Overall employment and prices remained stable.
2: Fu added that new engines of growth continued to build momentum, and the drive towards higher quality development gained new strengths.
1: New home prices in the four first-tier cities of Beijing, Shanghai, Guangzhou, and Shenzhen rose 0.1% in April from the previous month. Second-tier cities saw a price decline of 0.1%.
4: Turning overseas, Iran says it has sent its response to the latest U.S. peace proposal. This comes as U.S. President Donald Trump again threatened Iran with dire consequences as talks to end the war started by the United States are deadlocked. Azam Khan reports.
5: Donald Trump took to his Truth Social platform to warn Iran that time is running out. He wrote, quote, "For Iran, the clock is ticking and they better get moving fast or there won't be anything left of them." The U.S. president ended his brief statement saying, "Time is of the essence." He had earlier spoken to Israeli Prime Minister Benjamin Netanyahu, who joined the U.S. in the attack on Iran. The U.S. news outlet Axios, quoting sources, said Trump is expected to meet his national security team at the White House on Tuesday to discuss military options. The Iranian Foreign Ministry, meanwhile, said talks are ongoing through Pakistan and that it has responded to the latest U.S. proposal. Tehran's demands, according to the foreign ministry, includes the U.S. releasing frozen Iranian funds and lifting sanctions. The ministry also said it is in contact with Oman and relevant parties to discuss the Strait of Hormuz, which has been shut to most oil tankers since the war began. Tehran added that it has no enmity with any country in the region, including the United Arab Emirates, which Iran accused of colluding with Israel.
4: According to an analysis conducted by the Reuters news agency, the Middle East conflict has cost companies

0: companies around the world at least $25 billion US dollars so far. Businesses are grappling with higher fuel prices and disrupted supply chains.
1: The Middle East stalemate has unnerved oil traders, with prices rising by about 2%. Brent crude climbed to $111 a barrel, and West Texas Intermediate was at nearly $108. Stock markets retreated, with Hong Kong's Hang Seng Index falling 1.1% to 25,675 points. Mainland shares closed marginally lower, while Tokyo lost 1%, and Jakarta plunged almost 4%.
0: British Prime Minister Keir Starmer will not set out a timetable for his departure from Downing Street, according to his deputy David Lammy. This comes as pressure mounts on Starmer to quit amid growing public dissatisfaction with the Labour government. Former Health Minister Wes Streeting says he's ready to challenge Starmer. Streeting triggered a debate of his own by calling Brexit a catastrophic mistake and suggested that Britain should rejoin the European Union. Our UK correspondent Peter Anderson spoke to Peter Cavales.
2: Certainly people are seeing it that way. Streeting set out his views over the weekend in a high-profile speech, effectively the launch pad for his bid to become Prime Minister. What was fascinating, though, was his language. He said that leaving the EU had left the UK less wealthy, less powerful, and less in control. And he also stressed that Britain's biggest economic opportunity was on its doorstep, that is, within the EU. And at a time when many people are worried about national and also household finances, Streeting is clearly telling the British public that under his plans, they'd be better off. They'd have more pounds in their pocket to spend. And that's a message he's hoping will resonate with voters and with the Labour Party. Desperate to win back the support of the public, it's also likely to go down well with many Labour MPs. And many of those MPs are worried about losing their seats in any future general election. So rebuilding the bridges between Labour and the electorate, that's increasing the party's prospects for staying in power, certainly won't do Streeting's prospects any harm at all.
3: Now, the EU is a deeply divisive topic in the UK. What has been the reaction to Streeting's comments about Brexit?
2: Well, not surprisingly, opposition parties have sought to seize upon Wes Streeting's comments. They see the Labour Party's reopening of the debate and arguably the wounds that still surround Brexit as a clear political opportunity. The Conservative Party, which is the UK's official opposition, has branded Streeting's words as yet another distraction. They accuse Labour of failing to govern Britain, and they are pointing to the public being much more interested in day-to-day matters, such as the economy and the cost of living, in the UK's public services and also in the country's defences. And there's also a sense that Reform UK, a party that evolved from the one-time Brexit party and which is currently riding high in the opinion polls, will be savouring the opportunity from Labour taking a more pro-EU stance. However, the big test for Streeting isn't the reaction of opposition MPs, who inevitably will seize the opportunity to criticise the Labour government. I think the acid test will come from how his fellow MPs react to his comments, how his stance will go down with the wider Labour Party, and I think most importantly, how the general public, the voters, will view what he's saying.
1: China and the United States are now focused on managing their differences and making sure competition doesn't get in the way of stability, according to Professor Michael Tsung of City University's Department of Public and International Affairs. He says last week's Beijing summit between Presidents Xi Jinping and Donald Trump was less about achieving a major breakthrough and more about keeping bilateral relations on an even keel. He spoke to Haley Yip in this episode of our segment, China Perspectives.
4: I think many of those principles indeed were there. I wouldn't call it a big success. I think the major thing is to stabilize the relation and avoid escalation. But calling it a new chapter, I'm not very sure about that.
5: And one of the main takeaways is President Xi highlighting the vision of building a constructive relationship of strategic stability. So as part of this constructive strategic stability, competition is to be limited and differences are to be manageable. Can you tell us more about this vision and how this would guide China-U.S. relations moving forward?
4: I think a lot of that is based on the assumption that the competition is going to be permanent between US and China, and there are structural competition issues. But the key thing here is how well going to compete in a way that is stabilized and would not risk about the safety of both countries and the international security at large. So I think a lot of that is talking about, for example, in specific issues is a lot of waves of shock terror and escalation in diplomacy or military. So the key focus there indeed is to avoid escalation, and while acknowledging competition is going to be there, this is not something that can be addressed by one single meeting. But I think the key question is how we are going to avoid this competition evolve into something that is out of control and that is eventually going to risk the bilateral relations.
5: And on trade, President Xi said bilateral talks have produced generally balanced and positive outcomes, and China will open its door wider to foreign companies. And the Ministry of Commerce said the two countries agreed to further promote two-way trade, including in agricultural products, and reached agreements on Chinese purchase of American aircraft. Do you see progress in the summit, and how do strong trade and economic ties benefit the world economy and bring stability?
4: Yeah, of course. I think the issue you mentioned, I think those are important issues that Manning has been really care about. So on those specific issues, I do say there are some progress. And I think the key thing is to send a signal that the U.S. and China is going to manage their differences. And I think that signal matters a lot to the confidence of global economy, because the key danger and the key concern is that this competition is going to get out of control, that eventually the U.S. and China might get involved into some serious hard conflict. That is going to be disastrous to the world economy. So the current signal is saying that, yes, we acknowledge there's going to be differences, we acknowledge there's going to be competition, but we are going to manage it well that it do not cross the line. And I think that signal itself is crucial to world economy. And let alone to think about those are the two largest world economies in the world, and if they can really live with each other in peace and avoid disputes, it's going to be a lot more helpful to stabilize global economy.
5: And do you worry about the trade war erupting again?
4: Of course, of course. I think there are lots of ways things can go south, right? If you think about Iran, and if you think about the war between Ukraine and Russia, and I think anything, I think the key thing why China proposed a stabilized constructive relation was because in many ways, the White House in the current administration is not very stable. You can get different kind of policies coming out in different days, and this is going to be quite challenging to deal with. And this is why I think that is a danger that, you know, trade can escalate. Previously, nobody would know how Iran war might escalate the U.S. trade with many other countries. So I think there is a real risk there, but the key question here between U.S. and China is whether they are able to deliver this, to stabilize that, to avoid such escalation and those kind of black swan event that eventually will lead to another waves of disputes or trade war between both countries.
5: What about the international issues of concern, such as Iran and Ukraine?
4: Well, I think those issues are still there, and in many ways that the Ukraine issue has always been there, but I think China is less relevant in that one. And I think Trump has been taking an approach more of, you know, the U.S. and a little bit Russia, and then can, you know, negotiate directly. This is slightly different from Biden, and looks like Trump really more focused on that relation building with Russia, which is different from Biden's one, which will involve more partners, including, you know, European Union or probably China. I don't think China is going to play a major role in that. But in Iran case, yes, I think this is very different because China is relevant in many ways. Number one, China is buying oil from those places, and China can have a very important kind of influence over Iran. So I think it is very much relevant how China can potentially help to end the conflict and prevent this nuclear escalation or nuclear program in Iran to influence in many ways, and in a way that to keep the Strait of Hormuz open. I think China potentially can play a big role in those issues.
0: President Xi Jinping has said that the constructive strategic stability between China and the United States is a positive stability with cooperation as the mainstay. Joseph Gregory Mahoney, professor of politics and international relations at East China Normal University in Shanghai, spoke on RTHK's Fact Check program about the significance of Donald Trump's Beijing visit.
6: Well, I think the first thing is, of course, it's very interesting that when Trump came, he brought a lot of tech CEOs. People have pointed out this is very different from when he came last time, when he came with people related to the chemical industry and the like, and energy. Certainly, chemical and energy issues are still very important to both sides. But you know, what we've seen since Trump's last visit in 2017, of course, has been a very aggressive tech blockade, which hasn't worked out very well for the U.S. China has innovated domestic alternatives to the point where a lot of people now have a lot of confidence in China's ability to build chips and also advance AI in much more cost-effective ways than some of the Western alternatives. And I think that, you know, Trump is facing the possibility of a revolt within his own tech oligarchs, who had been supporting a degree of protectionism, but now find themselves at risk for losing permanent market share, as well as global positions, both inside China but beyond. So I think it's interesting that he brought this phalanx, if we want to use this word, to try to create a united front, but to also start negotiating things like standards, ways to deal with each other's tech, and ways that aren't drawing such clear decoupling positions, while I think obviously still trying to protect U.S. strengths wherever they exist.
1: Yeah. It's 6:25. Sports is next.
0: We start with golf. Britain's Aaron Rye has won the PGA Championship in Pennsylvania to claim his first major title. He fired a sublime 65, including birdies on four of the final eight holes to seal victory. The world number 44 is the first player from England to win the tournament since 1919.
7: Extremely, extremely proud. There's a lot of incredible and historic English players over those 100 years who have gone on to achieve incredible things and had phenomenal careers, but to win this event and to be a person that's the first one to have won it in such a long time from England is an amazing thing and something to be extremely proud of.
0: Rye finished 9-under overall, 3 strokes ahead of two-time major winner John Rahm of Spain and American Alex Smalley, who were tied for second.
1: In football, Manchester United secured a third place in the English Premier League after a 3-2 win over Nottingham Forest at Old Trafford. There was a historic moment for Red Devils skipper Bruno Fernandes, who equaled a Premiership record by recording his 20th assist of the season. But it was a far different story for West Ham, who moved ever closer to relegation after losing at Newcastle United. Nazvi Karim has more.
8: The Red Devils made a dream start through Luke Shaw, who volleyed the host in front on 5 minutes for his first goal since January of 2023. The visitors drew level early into the second half when Forest defender Morato headed home across from Elliot Anderson on 52 minutes. But just 2 minutes later, United found themselves back in front on a goal from Mateus Cunha. It wasn't without controversy though, with Forest left fuming after referee deemed a handball from United's Brian Mbeumo in the build-up to be accidental after being sent to the pitchside monitor by VAR. United captain Bruno Fernandes recorded his 20th assist of the season when Mbeumo prodded in his drilled cross 14 minutes from full-time. The milestone moved the Portuguese international alongside Thierry Henry and Kevin De Bruyne in the single-season assist list. Forest reduced the deficit shortly after through Morgan Gibbs-White, but United ultimately held on for all 3 points. Victory marks another impressive win for interim boss Michael Carrick, who is expected to sign a 2-year contract to remain in charge on a permanent basis. Elsewhere, West Ham were left on the brink of relegation after a 3-win loss at Newcastle. West Ham's only hope of survival is if they beat Leeds in their final match of the season next week and Tottenham Hotspur lose to both Chelsea and Everton.
0: In NBA playoff action, the Cleveland Cavaliers are through to their first Eastern Conference Finals in 8 years. They knocked out the top-seeded Detroit Pistons 125-94 in Game 7 of the semifinals, fueled by 26 points from Donovan Mitchell and 23 from Jared Allen. The lopsided victory sets up a clash for the New York Knicks for a spot in the finals, with Game 1 at Madison Square Garden set for Wednesday morning, Hong Kong time.
1: Also in basketball, Oklahoma City Thunder star Shai Gilgeous-Alexander has been crowned the NBA's most valuable player for a second straight season. The Canadian claimed the award over San Antonio Spurs center Victor Wembanyama and Nikola Jokic of Denver Nuggets, who was vying for his fourth career MVP trophy.
0: And finally, in tennis, world number one Jannik Sinner's dominant season has continued. He defeated Norway's Casper Ruud in straight sets to claim his first Italian Open title, becoming only the second male player after Novak Djokovic to complete a sweep of all nine ATP Masters 1000 tournaments. And that's all for sports.
1: And the weather forecast for tonight and tomorrow, mainly cloudy with a few showers, more showers with isolated thunderstorms at first tomorrow. Temperatures will range between 25 and 28 degrees, moderate to fresh east to southeasterly winds, occasionally strong on high ground at first, becoming moderate southerlies later tomorrow. The outlook, the weather will still be unsettled in the following couple of days. Showers will ease off gradually and the weather will improve on Friday and over the weekend. It's currently 25 degrees with the relative humidity at 86%.

0: Ladies and gentlemen,
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lifted from, I think it was her debut album, Martika's Kitchen, that, of course, Birthday Girl Martika, and Toy Soldiers. That track got a whole new lease on life in the 21st century with Eminem using it, of course. Welcome along to the show. This is the Monday edition of Sunset Sounds. I'm Simon Wilson. I'll be with you through till 9. Up in about 54 minutes or so, we got a couple of solid gold soul sounds for Sunset. Before the news today, we'll be running our survey for this Monday evening. Let's have a look, see. Let's have a little look ahead. It's what we think we are. Ooh. What else are we going to do? We'll squeeze in a few quirky stories. And between now and 8:30, we'll be playing your requests if you like to get them in. But, and we got our general knowledge quiz questions coming up in about 10 minutes or so. But get your requests in before 8:30, because after then there is no more requests. It's just the birthday file. See what happened this day, the 18th of May in history. And then up to the news at 9. That'll take us when Alison Howe and the Common Room team, they'll be with you through till 10. Let's have a look, see what is going on. Whoa, 7 days from now, it is a public holiday here in Hong Kong. It's the Buddha's birthday. It's 29 days till the World Cup kicks off in USA, Canada and Mexico. 42 days from now, they're serving up the action at Wimbledon, along with the strawberries and cream. What else is going on? Oh, Crimbo, it's 221 days away, making it 228 till we greet 2027. What's going on around the world today? It is the International Museum Day. Ah, see, you can't beat a good museum. It's in the UK. It's National Numeracy Day. In the US, it's Black Watch Day, Peace Day, Visit Your Relatives Day, National Tenants Day, Rooster Day, Hispanic Family Day, oh, National Cheese Soufflé Day. Cool, it is busy in the US. In Haiti, it's Flag Day. Oh, feast-wise, it is Apollon Day, the god of music, sunlight and poetry. It's also St. Eric's Day, the patron of Sweden. St. Venantius's Day, the patron of leaping, against danger from falling. I guess they go hand in hand, don't they? Yeah. And, oh, St. Theodutus Day, the patron of innkeepers. We're at 22 and a half minutes away from 7 on this Monday evening. Request lines are now open. If there's something you'd like to hear, 23388. 266 is the number. To 1994 we go with M People and Sight for Sore Eyes.

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John Mayer, Heartbreak Warfare here on Sunset Sounds. Time to put on our thinking caps. Have a swig of your sundowner. Grab your pen and paper. For the first time this week, let's do our general knowledge quiz question. What is Charlie Sheen's real last name? Which island in the US was known as Oyster Island? And what chemical element has the symbol SN? Once again, our Monday evening general knowledge quiz questions. What is Charlie Sheen's real last name? Which island in the US was known as Oyster Island? And what chemical element has the symbol SN? Back shortly with the answers to that terrible trio. In the meantime, let's do one from the birthday file. Hugh Whittaker celebrates his birthday today. He was, of course, part of the lineup of the House Martins. Here they are, and happy hour.

Starting from January 2026, statutory holidays increase to 15 days per year. The new statutory holiday is Easter Monday, which falls on April 6th this year. All employees, including domestic helpers, are entitled to statutory holidays. Employers shall arrange an alternative holiday in accordance with the Employment Ordinance and shall not make payment in lieu of a holiday. For details, call the Labour Department at 2717 1771.

dare I say it. That, I think that's my preferred version. I mean, I'm not knocking you two or anything. I just really like that one. The chimes. I still haven't found what I'm looking for. If you're looking for the answers to our general knowledge quiz questions, this is the right place. What is Charlie Sheen's real last name? For that, you should have had Estevez. Which island in the US was known as Oyster Island? Did you have Ellis Island? Yeah, Oyster Island became Ellis Island. And which chemical element has the symbol SN? You should have had tin. To the news we go now. Alphaville and Big in Japan.

0: RTHKD News at 7 with Sachin Karpi. A 5.2 magnitude earthquake has struck Guangxi, killing two people. The China Earthquake Network Center says the quake hit the city of Liuzhou shortly after midnight at a depth of 8 kilometers. The Office of the State Council Earthquake Relief Headquarters and the Ministry of Emergency Management activated a level 4 emergency response and sent a work team to the affected area to support local earthquake relief efforts. In Hong Kong, more than 10 people who felt the quake made reports to the observatory. Health experts say people in Hong Kong should not be overly concerned about the Ebola outbreak in the Democratic Republic of Congo and neighboring Uganda. The virus has claimed 80 lives so far, prompting the World Health Organization to declare the current outbreak a public health emergency of international concern. Family doctor Lam Wing Vo says only people who have recently traveled to the affected areas should be extra vigilant at this stage.
1: Center of Health Protection has informed all doctors to be vigilant against people get transmitted the infection from traveling to these places, and so advise us to be cautious about people returning within 21 days from these areas about their symptoms of suspected Ebola infection, such as fever, abdominal pain, vomiting. Otherwise, if, say, people haven't traveled, then the risk is still very low.
0: The SAR government activated the alert response level yesterday to guard against imported cases. The government says it hopes to promote hydrogen as a fuel in Hong Kong to help cut carbon emissions by half before 2035. Speaking at the International Hydrogen Development Symposium at the Convention and Exhibition Center, Acting Secretary for Environment Diane Wong said the use of hydrogen fuel will soon be covered by comprehensive regulations.
2: Hydrogen used as fuel will be brought under the safety regulatory framework of the Gas Safety Ordinance. New subsidiary legislation on the regulation of hydrogen will be introduced into the Legislative Council for negative vetting within 2026, covering the importation, manufacture, storage, transport, supply, and use of hydrogen as fuel. Our target is that the ordinance and the subsidiary legislation will come into effect on the same day.
0: 8 foreign diplomats have been recognized for their contributions to promoting ties between their nations and China. Among the inaugural recipients of the Outstanding Diplomatic Envoy Medal is Pakistan's ambassador to China, Khalil Hashmi, who attended a ceremony in Beijing, which was officiated by Foreign Minister Wang Yi. Hashmi said the medal holds special significance as China and Pakistan are celebrating 75 years of diplomatic relations.
3: Pakistan and China have fostered high-quality strategic mutual trust through close consultation, communication, and coordination. The breadth, depth, and strength of our bilateral relations developed over the past 75 years, despite distinct political and economic systems, different histories, societal characteristics, and developmental journeys, are evidence of the foresight, hard work, and professionalism of our leaders as well as our diplomats.
0: U.S. Treasury Secretary Scott Bessent says he planned to call on finance ministers from the Group of Seven Nations to follow a sanctions regime and avoid financing what he described as Iran's war machine. Bessent made the remarks as he arrived in Paris for a meeting with his counterparts from the bloc.
4: We'll also be discussing sanctions and terror finance, and we call upon all our G7 and indeed all of our allies and the rest of the world to follow the sanctions regime so that we can crack down on the illicit finance that is fueling the Iranian war machine and get this money back to the Iranian people.
0: And the weather forecast for tonight and tomorrow. Mainly cloudy with a few showers. Showers with isolated thunderstorms at first tomorrow. Temperatures will range between 25 and 28 degrees. Moderate to fresh east to southeasterly winds, occasionally strong on high ground. The outlook, the weather will be unsettled in the following couple of days. Right now at the observatory, it's 25 degrees Celsius and the relative humidity is 86%. And that's the news from RTHK.

It's a mystery. It's not a mystery, it's Toya, that's who it is, birthday girl Toya Wilcox, kicking off this, where are we? Second hour of this Monday evening sunset sound. See, God, I don't even know where I am. I am Simon Wilson, I know that. I'll be with you through till nine. In about 20 minutes or so, we'll have a look at the weather.

Jeff Healy Band and Angel Eyes here on Sunset Sounds. 7:15. Now, Monday, May the 18th is International Museum Day. We covered that at the beginning of this show. It's celebrated worldwide to highlight the importance of museums. To mark the occasion, let's play a game, shall we? I've come up with a list of genuinely unusual museums that really do exist, along with some non-existent fake museums. I've mixed them all up together. I want to see if you can spot the real from the fake one. So I guess we will shout. Yeah, shout at the radio. Artifact, if you think it's real. Or artifiction, if you think it's, well, it isn't real. Yeah. Here goes. See how you do with these. Layla's Hair Museum. It's an artifact, yes, in Missouri, USA, dedicated entirely to hair art. Yeah. The Museum of Broken Relationships is an artifact, yeah, in Zagreb, Croatia, a poignant collection of personal mementos donated by people after their relationships ended. God, it'd just be a museum of heartbreak, isn't it? Oh, dear. What else have we got? The International Museum of Bureaucracy. It is artifiction, yes. Yeah. Meguro Parasitological Museum. Is artifact, yeah, in Tokyo, Japan, a niche museum displaying over 300 specimens of parasites. Oh, what, no billionaire? Oh, sorry. Oh, they do have a 29-foot tapeworm that was removed from someone's body. 29-foot. Oh, God. Oh, so if you're in Meguro Prefecture, I guess it's in Tokyo. Oh, Paris. Oh, that's just. Oh, that scares me, that one does. The Museum of Left Turn Signals. This artifiction. National Roundabout Archive. Be in Swindon in the UK, wouldn't it? A deeply serious look at traffic circle architecture. Artifiction. You know, the magic roundabouts there, yeah. God, have you tried going across it? It does take nerve. Let's see. The Museum of Passive-Aggressive Kitchen Notes. Portland, USA. A gallery showcasing centuries of roommate conflict. These artifiction, yes, of course. Instant Noodles Museum. In Osaka, Japan. A tribute to the invention of instant ramen featuring a tunnel of hundreds of cup noodle varieties. God, I'm getting hungry just talking about it. That is an artifact. Yeah. The Cat-Themed Art Museum. In Amsterdam, in the Netherlands, a museum devoted entirely to cat-themed art, including works by Picasso and Rembrandt, housed in a traditional canal house. It's an artifact, yeah. That sounds like a lot of fun. In Amsterdam, the Cat-Themed Art Museum. At the Museum of Childhood Haircuts. In Toronto, Canada, a curated archive of 20th century parenting haircut decisions made on behalf of their children is an artifiction. When was the last time you went to a museum? I'd love to hear from you. 233-88266 is the number. One from the birthday file. Ooh, Mothersbauer celebrates his birthday today. He's the front man for Devo.

When the landslip warning is in force or during heavy rainfall, what should we do? Here are some tips from the Civil Engineering and Development Department. Stay away from slopes and avoid staying between slopes and structures. Return home or find a safe shelter. Stay in rooms furthest away from slopes or at higher floors. Keep vigilant and follow emergency officers' instructions on evacuation.

JLS featuring Tiny Temper and Eyes Wide Shut here on Sunset Sounds. 25 and a half minutes past seven. Dennis Lockery, the frontman of 1970s band Dr. Hook, has passed away after a long battle with kidney disease at the age of 76. The news was confirmed in a statement from his management, which said, "It is with great sadness that we announce the passing of Dennis Lockery, who, after a long and courageous battle with kidney disease, passed away peacefully surrounded by loved ones on May 16th. Dennis faced his illness with remarkable strength, dignity and resilience throughout and remained deeply cherished by those who knew him. He will be remembered for his warmth, love and lasting impact he had on those around him. He rose to fame alongside fellow vocalist Ray Sawyer in the band originally named Dr. Hook and the Medicine Show. And the New Jersey act went on to be one of the most commercially successful soft rock bands of the era. They formed in 1969 with Lockery initially joining as bass player, and the name was inspired by the Captain Hook character in Peter Pan, owing to an eye patch worn by Sawyer, who'd lost his eye in a car accident in 1967. His songs have also been recorded by Bob Dylan, B.J. Thomas, Olivia Newton-John and Jerry Lee Lewis. And while Dr. Hook first split up in 1985, Lockery retained the rights to the band name and continued to tour under it. Sawyer passed away in 2019. He was married three times and been living with his third wife in Sussex. Dr. Hook blended elements of country rock, blue-eyed soul, pop, and had a string of major hits throughout the 70s, including the cover of the Rolling Stones' Sharing the Night Together, and When You're in Love with a Beautiful Woman, and Sylvia's Mother. Dennis Lockery, frontman from Dr. Hook, has passed away at the age of 76.

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0: A look at the weather forecast for tonight and tomorrow. Mainly cloudy with a few showers and more showers with some isolated thunderstorms at first tomorrow. Temperatures are going to range between 25 and 28 degrees. Winds will be moderate to fresh east to southeasterly, occasionally strong on high ground at first, becoming moderate southerlies later tomorrow. The outlook, the weather will be unsettled in the following couple of days and showers will ease off gradually with the weather improving on Friday and over the week. Again, air quality health index is low to moderate. The readings are 3 and 4. Air temperature is 25 degrees Celsius. Relative humidity stands at 86%.
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After dropping all those names, he should really be known as the Herald of Soul Music, isn't he? Arthur Conley and Sweet Soul Music. And before that, we heard from the King of Soul, Otis Redding, and Try a Little Tenderness. There, a couple of solid gold soul sounds for this Monday evening. 22 minutes away from 8. Keep the requests coming. 233-88-266 is the number. Gonna do one from the birthday file. Aha, Reckless Eric celebrates his birthday today. Strictly not a one-hit wonder, although everybody knows this absolute classic.

A single window transcends limits and connects seamlessly. The Trade Single Window provides a new one-stop electronic platform for the trade to submit import and export trade documents and cargo information to the government, boosting operational efficiency. On May 1st, 2026, the Trade Single Window replaces the road cargo system. 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

birthday boy Rick Wakeman, and yes, as they were in 1971. That was the shortest track I could find by around about 8 minutes on. Yeah, it's Rick Wakeman's birthday. It was that or A Journey to the Centre of the Earth, which is a cracking album as it is. It's perhaps not quite so radio friendly, is it? Now, academics figured out precisely what can make a dad joke fly or flop. Psychologists studied no fewer than 32,533 examples culled from the internet, though perhaps wisely they used AI to help analyze how they worked rather than enduring each groan-inducing punchline themselves. Defining a dad joke as short, clean, affable and non-offensive, they found that most successful were on topics about nature, hospitals and money, while those mentioning celebrities, politics or God were most likely to bomb. In one experiment, around 600 people were asked to rate the funniness of a number of jokes. The top three, haha, I accidentally passed my wife a glue stick instead of her chapstick. She's still not talking to me. What country's capital is growing the fastest? Ireland. Every day it's Dublin. I told a joke on a Zoom meeting, but nobody laughed. It turns out I'm not remotely funny. Oh, those are pretty good. Dr. Paul Slivia of the University of North Carolina, who led the study, said, just like the cops searching for criminals who stole the wheels from their patrol car, we've worked tirelessly to identify the comedic features of dad jokes and the kinds of people who enjoy them. Our study shows that dad jokes are compact, short, lean, clean, affable, usually two sentences at most. Basically, anytime someone makes a corny, adorable joke, more often a pun, that's a dad joke. And who's more likely to find them funny? Men, their pet owners, parents, higher educated people. Ooh, those with more money, religious folk and conservatives. Oh, so everyone finds it funny then. I think my favourite dad joke was when we were recently doing some decoration with the nipper up the stepladder, doing some painting, and I'm like, this is my stepladder. I never knew my real ladder.

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0: Earl Grant. 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
0: Let's do our survey. 4% of us think we're a what? 4% of us think we're what?
1: Bamboo roof and bamboo walls. They've even got a bamboo floor in the house of bamboo.
0: Give you the answer after the news at 8.

0: THKDnews at 8 with Sachin Katwi. A magnitude 5.2 earthquake has struck Guangxi, killing two people. The China Earthquake Network Center says the quake hit the city of Liuzhou shortly after midnight at a depth of 8 kilometers. The Office of the State Council's Earthquake Relief Headquarters and the Ministry of Emergency Management activated a level 4 emergency response and sent a work team to the affected area to support local earthquake relief efforts. In Hong Kong, more than 10 people who felt the tremor made reports to the observatory. Health experts say people in Hong Kong should not be overly concerned about the Ebola outbreak in the Democratic Republic of Congo and Uganda. The virus has claimed over 80 lives so far, prompting the World Health Organization to declare the current outbreak a public health emergency of international concern. Family doctor Lam Wing Wo says only people who have recently traveled to the affected areas should be extra vigilant at this stage.
1: Center of Health Protection has informed all doctors to be vigilant against people get transmitted the infection from traveling to these places, and so advises to be cautious about people returning within 21 days from these areas about their symptoms of suspected Ebola infection, such as fever, abdominal pain, vomiting. Otherwise, if, say, people haven't traveled, then the risk is still very low.
0: The SAR government activated the alert response level yesterday to guard against imported cases. The government says it hopes to promote hydrogen as a fuel in Hong Kong to help cut carbon emissions by half before 2035. Speaking at the International Hydrogen Development Symposium at the Convention and Exhibition Center, Acting Secretary for Environment Diane Wong said the use of hydrogen fuel will soon be covered by comprehensive regulations.
2: Hydrogen used as fuel will be brought under the safety regulatory framework of the Gas Safety Ordinance. New subsidiary legislation on the regulation of hydrogen will be introduced into the Legislative Council for negative vetting within 2026, covering the importation, manufacture, storage, transport, supply, and use of hydrogen as fuel. Our target is that the ordinance and the subsidiary legislation will come into effect on the same day.
0: 8 foreign diplomats have been recognized for their contributions to promoting ties between their nations and China. Among the inaugural recipients of the Outstanding Diplomatic Envoy Medal is Pakistan's ambassador to China, Khalil Hashmi, who attended a ceremony in Beijing, which was officiated by Foreign Minister Wang Yi. Hashmi said the medal holds special significance as China and Pakistan are celebrating 75 years of diplomatic relations.
3: Pakistan and China have fostered high-quality strategic mutual trust through close consultation, communication, and coordination. The breadth, depth, and strength of our bilateral relations developed over the past 75 years, despite distinct political and economic systems, different histories, societal characteristics, and developmental journeys, are evidence of the foresight, hard work, and professionalism of our leaders as well as our diplomats.
0: U.S. Treasury Secretary Scott Bessent says he planned to call on finance ministers from the Group of Seven Nations to follow a sanctions regime and avoid financing what he described as Iran's war machine. Bessent made the remarks as he arrived in Paris for a meeting with his counterparts from the bloc.
4: We'll also be discussing sanctions and terror finance, and we call upon all our G7 and indeed all of our allies and the rest of the world to follow the sanctions regime so that we can crack down on the illicit finance that is fueling the Iranian war machine and get this money back to the Iranian people.
0: And the weather forecast for tonight and tomorrow. Mainly cloudy with a few showers. Temperatures will range between 25 and 28 degrees. Moderate to fresh east to southeasterly winds, occasionally strong on high ground. The weather will be unsettled in the following couple of days. Showers will ease off gradually and the weather will improve on Friday and over the weekend. Right now at the observatory it is 25 degrees and the relative humidity is 86%. And that's the news from RTHK.

birthday boy Jack Johnson. My mind is for sale. I think he was a surfer who got in a nasty, gnarly accident. Then when he was in hospital, learned guitar and reinvented himself. Did a great job too. Welcome along to the third and final hour of Sunset Sounds for this Monday evening. If you just joined us, where you been? Anyway, we still got another 51 minutes together. Up in about 21 minutes, we'll have a look at the weather. Then we open up the birthday file, see who else other than Mr. Johnson celebrates their birthday. We'll be dusting off those history books to delve into antiquity and find out what happened on the 18th of May in history. That should take us up to the news at 9 when Alison Howe, along with the Common Room team, will be with you through till 10. Now, before the news at 8, we ran our survey for this Monday evening, saying 4% of us think we're what? No, it's not devilishly good looking. No. It's actually less intelligent than everyone else. Yeah, 4% of us think we're less intelligent than everyone else. Does that mean like 96% of us think we're smarter than everyone? I mean, I don't know. No, not.

Robbie Williams, something stupid from 2001. 13 minutes past 8. Now, a new study has revealed that the vast majority of dogs now suffer from anxiety. Researchers from Texas A&M College of Veterinary Medicine and Biological Sciences examined the behavioral responses of more than 43,000 dogs. Their result shows that more than 84% of pups show at least mild signs of fear or anxiety in everyday situations. Signs your dog is anxious include whimpering, whining, freezing, trembling, or attempting to escape or hide. You may also notice your pet crouching or cringing with their tail tucked between their legs, according to researchers. Fear and anxiety are related emotions that can be associated with a variety of situations considered threatening by a dog. The researchers explained in their study that was published in the Veterinary Research Communications. Physiologically, most anxiety is short-term, lasts minutes or hours, but an animal's health can be negatively affected when anxiety becomes stressful and experienced over long periods of time. So, yeah, dogs and people the same, I guess, then, yeah. 84% of us are stressed out. I reckon that's higher, though, really, isn't it? 98%. It's 21 Pilots.

0: Operation Santa Claus 2026 is now inviting funding applications. The annual charity fundraising drive, jointly organized by RTHK and the South China Morning Post, is looking forward, for the 39th time, to supporting a number of worthy causes. So far, Operation Santa Claus has raised more than 415 million Hong Kong dollars for over 380 wonderful charity projects. If you're a Hong Kong registered NGO and you think Operation Santa Claus might be able to help you realize a great idea, then visit the Radio 3 homepage for details. The application deadline is Wednesday, June 10th at midday.
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Birthday boy Albert Hammond. It never rains in Southern California, but when it does, it pours. Brings the time around to 25 minutes past 8. That is it for the request section of today's show. Up shortly, we'll have a look at the weather. Then we're opening up the birthday files. Who's blowing out their candles and celebrating. We'll dust off those history books to find out what happened this day in history. Up to the news at 9 we'll go. And Alison Howe and the Common Room team will be with you through till 2.

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1: A look at the weather forecast for tonight and tomorrow. Mainly cloudy with a few showers and more showers with isolated thunderstorms at first tomorrow. Temperatures will range between 25 and 28 degrees. Winds will be moderate to fresh east to southeasterly, occasionally strong on high ground at first, becoming moderate southerlies later tomorrow. The outlook? The weather will be unsettled in the following couple of days. Showers will ease off gradually and the weather will improve on Friday over the weekend. Currently, the air quality health index is low to moderate. The readings are 3 and 4. Air temperature 25 degrees Celsius. Relative humidity 87%.

Tavares, Heaven Must Be Missing an Angel. 25 minutes away from 9. Time now to open up the birthday file if it's your birthday. Many happy returns. Let's see who shares your special day. Born this day, 1941, Miriam Margolyes, a British actress, amongst her many roles, she starred in Harry Potter films as Professor Pomona Sprout. She was also in, with Rowan Atkinson. Yeah, that one. Yeah, back in the old times. Yeah. Oh, where's my memory gone? Miriam celebrates her 85th today. Blackadder, there you go. 1944, Albert Hammond, born this day. British musician, composer, wrote many of the 60s, 70s hits, including The Air That I Breathe from the Hollies. We played It Never Rains in Southern California from him. He celebrates 82 today. Born this day, 1949, Rick Wakeman, English keyboard star of prog rock era, Yes. From 1971, we played Roundabout from them, celebrating 77 today. Born this day, 1950, Are We Not Men? Mark Mothersbaugh, the US singer with cult 70s band Devo, celebrating 76 today. Born this day, 1953, Butch Tavares from the R&B, funk and soul group Tavares. We just played their 1976. I think it was a number 4 hit in the UK. Not so good in the US, I think 15. Heaven Must Be Missing an Angel. Got a reboot in the year 2000 with... Charlie's Angels, that's what I was looking for. Born this day, 1954, Reckless Eric, British new wave singer-songwriter, celebrating 72. He's travelling the whole wide world. Born this day, 1955, Chow Yun-Fat, Hong Kong actor, starred in Crouching Tiger, Hidden Dragon, Pirates of the Caribbean at World's End, and is a Hong Kong legend. Celebrate 71 today. Born this day, 1957, Michael Cretu, a Romanian-German musician, producer, who was Enigma, 1991, topped the charts with Sadness and created that Gregorian chant thing. Enigma sold over 70 million records worldwide, and Michael celebrates 69 today. Born this day, 1958, Toya Wilcox, English former punk singer, now an actress, once played the title role of Calamity Jane in the West End. I think she was something to do with the Teletubbies back in season 1, celebrating 68 today. Born this day, 1960, Yannick Noah, French ex-tennis player, won men's singles title at the French Open in 1983, celebrating his 66th birthday today. Born this day, 1967, Heinz-Harald Frentzen, a German ex-Formula One driver for Williams, Jordan, Sauber, Prost and Arrows, won 3 Grand Prix before retiring in 2003, celebrating 59 today. Born this day, 1969, Martika, Cuban-American singer and actress, had a hit with Toy Soldiers in 89. We kicked off tonight's show with that, celebrating 57 today. Born this day, 1970, Tina Fey, American actress and writer, co-wrote and starred in the show 30 Rock, also wrote the screenplay for Mean Girls, celebrating 56 today. Born this day, 1975, John Higgins, Scottish snooker player, 4 times world champ after winning in 2011 championships in Sheffield, celebrating 51 today. Born this day, 1975, Jack Johnson, American soft rock musician from Hawaii, celebrates his 51st. Born this day, 1989, Sophie Reid, English glamour model, won the 10th season of Big Brother in the UK in 2009. Celebrates at 37 today. Born this day, 1993, Kyle, American actor and rapper. His track I Spy was one of the biggest songs of 2017. Also co-starred with Tom Holland in Cherry, celebrating 33 today. For the special mention on the birthday file, we go to the 18th of May, 1961. Born this day, guitarist and violinist with Sheffield legends Pulp, Russell Sr. celebrates his 65th birthday today.

0: Dengue fever and chikungunya fever can be transmitted by Aedes albopictus. 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

0: birthday boy Michael Cretu, better known as Enigma. I think that's his wife doing the vocals as well. Remember Sandra from the 80s, In the Heat of the Night? Huge hit for him in 1991. Brings the time round to just over 10 minutes away from the news at 9. Coming up after the news at 9, Alison Howe and the Common Room team. They'll be with you for the first time this week. Take you through till 10. Then it's Michael Lance's turn with the Monday edition of After Hours. That takes you through till 1 in the morning. Then throughout the night, all the way through to the dawn of a brand new day, it's night music here on RTHK Radio 3.
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0: Right now, though, we're dusting off those history books to find out what happened on the 18th of May. 1830, the lawnmower was patented by Edward Budding. 1936, the Spanish Civil War began. 1936, the BBC employed its first female announcers. 1955, in the UK, the first Wimpy Bar burger bar opened in London. I think he gets his name from, what was his name? J. Wellington Wimpy. Remember from Popeye? Give me a hamburger today. I'll gladly pay you Tuesday. Well, the first Wimpy hamburger bar opened this day, 1955, in London. 1960, Spanish giants Real Madrid won their first consecutive European Cup today in 1960, beating Eintracht Frankfurt 7-3 at Hampden Park in Scotland. 1987, Jehovah's Witnesses in New York declared that Michael Jackson was no longer one of them. 1990, Linda St. Clair, the so-called sex therapist, known better as Miss Whiplash, was ordered to pay some £58,781 in back taxes from her brothel-running activities. 1991, Helen Sharman became the first Briton in space, the British cosmonaut. 1993, Los Angeles Airport was brought to a standstill today when American President Bill Clinton summoned a top hairdresser onto his private jet to give him a quick trim. 1997, Eric Cantona, the French footballing genius who transformed Man United, announced he was quitting the game. 1997, Sir Paul McCartney took part in a question and answer session on the internet. 2.6 million questions were sent in, including one from Bill Clinton. 2002, on the run-up to the World Cup, an international survey said England fans were at the top of their league for workers planning to take a sickie to watch World Cup games. Some things never change. 2004, around the world, the Wonder Bra celebrated its 10th anniversary. 2009, the UK government scrappage scheme started for motors older than 10 years. Get a £2,000 discount on your new car. 2017, the King of Holland, Willem Alexander, revealed that he'd led a secret life flying commercial jets for Dutch airliner KLM twice a month for 21 years. Bless him. 2020, US President Donald Trump confirmed he was taking the controversial drug, hydroxychloroquine or whatever it's called, against COVID.
2: Yeah.
0: For the special mention on this day in history, we go back to 2017. 52-year-old singer-songwriter and grunge icon Chris Cornell took his own life while on tour. Known best as the frontman for Soundgarden, the Seattle-born artist was a force in the local rock scene beginning in the mid-1980s. In 1994, Soundgarden rose to international fame with their fourth album, Super Unknown, which featured their signature hit, Black Hole Sun. It was this day, the 18th of May, 2017, that the world bid farewell to Chris Cornell.

And sadly, that's a wrap for this Monday edition of Sunset Sounds. I'll be back with you tomorrow night, 6:30 through 9, doing it all over again. Well, different stories and tunes, of course. In the meantime, have yourselves a marvellous Monday evening and a terrific Tuesday. Stay dry in the morning tomorrow, avoiding those isolated thunderstorms. Going to close off with a classic from Jefferson Airplane. From me, Simon Wilson. Bye now.

0: RTHK the News at 9 with Sachin Katwi. A 5.2 magnitude earthquake has struck Guangxi, killing two people. The China Earthquake Network Center said the quake hit the city of Liuzhou shortly after midnight at a depth of 8 kilometers. The office of the State Council's Earthquake Relief Headquarters and the Ministry of Emergency Management activated a level 4 emergency response and sent a work team to the affected area to support local earthquake relief efforts. Health experts say in Hong Kong, people should not be overly concerned about the Ebola outbreak in the Democratic Republic of Congo and Uganda. The virus has claimed over 80 lives so far, prompting the World Health Organization to declare the current outbreak a public health emergency of international concern. Family doctor Lam Wing Wo says only people who have recently traveled to the affected areas should be extra vigilant at this stage.
1: Center of Health Protection has informed all doctors to be vigilant against people get transmitted the infection from traveling to these places, and so advises to be cautious about people returning within 21 days from these areas about their symptoms of suspected Ebola infection, such as fever, abdominal pain, vomiting. Otherwise, if, say, people haven't traveled, then the risk is still very low.
0: The SAR government activated the alert response level yesterday to guard against imported cases. Kevin Toh, who chairs the School of Clinical Medicine at the University of Hong Kong's Department of Microbiology, said he believes such response measures are sufficient and appropriate. The government says it hopes to promote hydrogen as a fuel in Hong Kong to help cut carbon emissions by half before 2035. Speaking at the International Hydrogen Development Symposium at the Convention and Exhibition Center, Acting Secretary for Environment Diane Wong said the use of hydrogen fuel will soon be covered by comprehensive regulations.
2: Hydrogen used as fuel will be brought under the safety regulatory framework of the Gas Safety Ordinance. New subsidiary legislation on the regulation of hydrogen will be introduced into the Legislative Council for negative vetting within 2026, covering the importation, manufacture, storage, transport, supply and use of hydrogen as fuel. Our target is that the ordinance and the subsidiary legislation will come into effect on the same day.
0: The Chinese University of Hong Kong has set up a new artificial intelligence lab at the Science Park, focusing on training robotic brains. Professor Li Zhongyu, co-director of the lab, says it will work closely with its industry partners.
3: It is actually similar to the other labs in CHK, right? But I think the very different things we are doing now is to try to or have a new paradigm to collaborate closely with industry partners. So this is, I think, the new attempts that the Hong Kong Embodied AI Lab is trying to do. Embodied AI is a new emergent directions. The new emerging, we don't have answer for given tasks, given problems. Neither industry nor academia know the answer. So this is a very good timing that bring the effort from both sides.
0: China's value-added industrial output increased by 5.6% year-on-year in the first 4 months of 2026, while retail sales of consumer goods, a major indicator of the country's consumption strength, expanded 1.9%. Azam Khan reports.
4: According to data released by the National Bureau of Statistics, industrial output last month grew 4.1% year-on-year and 0.05 of a percentage point compared to the previous month. In terms of sectors, mining industry output increased by 5.5% year-on-year between January and April and 5.8% for manufacturing. Output for the electricity, heat, gas, and water production and supply sectors went up by 4.5%. A statistician from the Bureau said consumer price increases continue to be affected by fluctuations in international crude oil prices.
0: And the weather forecast. Mainly cloudy with a few showers. Temperatures will range between 25 and 28 degrees tomorrow. Moderate to fresh east to southeasterly winds. Right now at the observatory it is 25 degrees and the relative humidity is 86%. And that is the news from RTHK.
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Love a Girl is Madison Beer on RTHK Radio 3. Tonight we start to go backstage with Lenka, a brand new guest to pick us off campus from Resolve Foundation. And there's something you need to know about museums today in Hashtag This.

0: New music from LaRue on Radio 3. Now let's talk about pangolins. They are incredible creatures and we have them in our backyard, the Chinese pangolin. This is Savvy Earth Savers.
1: Hello, Savvy Earth Savers, and welcome back to the show. Tonight on the show, I'm joined by Professor Timothy Bonebreak from the University of Hong Kong. His research focuses on biodiversity, conservation, and how species respond to environmental change, all things that we love here on Savvy Earth Savers. And today we're going to be looking specifically at pangolins, wildlife trafficking, and what their future tells us about the health of our planet. Hello, Professor. Welcome.
2: That's good to be here.
1: Tell us a little bit more about how you became interested in pangolins, because you're a butterfly guy.
2: Yeah, that's
1: right. Is that right?
2: Yeah. I was in Cameroon looking for butterflies on a butterfly project, and I saw my first pangolin, which was exciting, but it was a little sad as well because the pangolin was being sold on the roadside. And as I learned more and more about what was happening in Cameroon at the time, it became clear that there was an increased demand for pangolin scales in the global trade. And a lot of those scales were actually going to Hong Kong and China and different parts of Asia. And that really kind of drew my attention because I live in Hong Kong. And so I recognized that we had that impact on what's happening in Africa.
1: Oh, my goodness. It's incredible that there is that connection. We should probably take a step back, actually, for anyone who doesn't know what a pangolin is, and talk a little bit about what a pangolin is.
2: Yeah, pangolins are amazing. It's hard to describe them without seeing the picture. But yeah, pangolins are a small to medium-sized mammal, and they're covered in scales. And that makes them unique to mammals. No other mammal has scales. So they're very shy. When they're threatened by predators or people, they roll up into a little ball, which is actually an effective defense in most cases. But for human hunters, it's not a good defense because then the hunters just scoop them up and then take them away.
1: And there are multiple species of pangolin.
2: Yeah, so we know of at least 8 species of pangolins right now. But actually, there are other species potentially that are in the trade, but we don't actually know where they are. So we know they're in the trade because we've done genetics, and we can distinguish these pangolin scales by the genetics, but we don't actually know where they live. So there are at least 8 species, but it's actually kind of a mystery as to how many species there are.
1: Gosh, it's really interesting how it becomes so investigative. Having said that, we have a pangolin species in Hong Kong?
2: Yes, with a Chinese pangolin is in our backyards here in Hong Kong.
1: And it's critically endangered?
2: It's a critically endangered species, yeah. So it's broadly distributed across China and into Nepal and India, but their populations have been dramatically impacted, and so there are now only a few places where you can find them across that distribution, and we're lucky enough in Hong Kong that we have some.
1: We have some. Having said that, though, and I think this is a really important point to mention, have you ever seen a pangolin in the wild, Professor?
2: I've never seen a pangolin in the wild, and I've been studying the Chinese pangolin in Hong Kong for several years, but I've never seen one in person.
1: And does that matter?
2: No, not to me. So they're very rare and shy species, and that's one of the things I appreciate about them. So for me, just knowing that they're out there is the important thing.
1: And I think that's a really interesting point we raise when we talk about wildlife conservation. It's not about finding the thing that's critically endangered and then looking at it in person. It's about knowing things are there and protecting them and allowing them to just do their own thing.
2: Exactly.
1: We don't need to get involved. Yeah. Let the pangolins be the pangolins.
2: That's right.
1: Now, how does the illegal wildlife trade connect with broader sustainability issues like biodiversity loss and ecosystem collapses?
2: Yeah, so the illegal wildlife trade is one of the biggest threats to biodiversity globally. So habitat loss, climate change, there are all these different aspects of human activities that are threatening biodiversity. But illegal wildlife trade, overexploitation, it's one of the top threats to a variety of species worldwide. A lot of mammals, a lot of birds, and pangolins are a really good example of a range of species that have been heavily impacted by the illegal wildlife trade.
1: Mm-hmm. And as someone who usually focuses

0: papers on butterflies and moths.
1: Yeah.
0: And now you're looking at pangolins.
1: Yeah.
0: Do you, as an environmental scientist, see how all the pieces fit together, that all the species work together?
1: Yeah, basically, they're all impacted by all these different threats. Mm. Even butterflies are in the illegal wildlife trade.
0: Really? I didn't know that.
1: Yes.
0: Really? Yeah. I just think they're so fragile. What would people want them for?
1: Yeah, so some people will catch them and then pin them then sell them. Yeah.
0: Oh, I see. Just because they're decorative.
1: Yeah.
0: Oh,
1: yeah.
0: That's really sad.
1: Yeah. But luckily, not as severely impacted by that particular threat as things like pangolins and other species. I study climate change impacts on butterflies. Mm-hmm. And we're trying to understand. Butterflies are a really good model for that because they're very sensitive to temperature changes. So we can learn a lot by doing that. But pangolins are also impacted by climate change. Mm-hmm. So our Chinese pangolin here in Hong Kong will also probably be impacted by warming and changes to precipitation. Mm-hmm. So this is something we also need to be mindful of.
0: And Hong Kong, you've touched on it. Hong Kong has historically been a transit hub for wildlife trade. When you were researching your book, because you wrote a fantastic book about pangolins and crime, it's called Crime and Pangolins, a Mammalian Murder Mystery. Fantastic title.
1: Thanks.
0: When you were researching it, what did you learn that was quite surprising about the wildlife trade?
1: Yeah, so there's a lot. It's a very complex process. And I think some people might think of illegal wildlife trade being, okay, someone goes and hunts an animal and then they sell it to someone and that's it. But actually what's happening is that someone's hunting that animal and then they're selling it to someone who sells it to someone else, who sells it to someone else, who sells it to someone else. And in the illegal wildlife trade, a lot of times that the pangolin products usually end up in a crime organization. Often these are international, and they have connections across countries. And that's what really facilitates the kind of widespread scale of the illegal wildlife trade.
0: Gosh, I'm sure there was a lot that you learned in the researching of that book, which is available through Hong Kong University Press, if you'd like to learn more. How important is public awareness in protecting species when we're talking about like something we may never see in the wild?
1: Yeah, so I think awareness is really important. Chinese pangolin is a great example. I also study Eurasian otter, which is another species which a lot of people don't even know exists in Hong Kong. But
0: we have otters.
1: We do have otters. Yes.
0: Oh my goodness! Yes. I'm learning so much.
1: But they're very rare, also very rare and elusive. And I've never seen a Eurasian otter in person. Mm-hmm. But we know they're there, and I think it's important that we make decisions at different levels to ensure that we can actually protect these amazing populations and the wildlife that we have here in Hong Kong.
0: Mm. And that also includes just if you are in Hong Kong's backyard, if you are in our country parks and things like that, that you just look after them.
1: Yeah, exactly.
0: It's literally somebody else's home. They might not be home when you're there. They might be somewhere else, but they are there. Are there lessons from pangolin conservation that you think could apply to protecting lesser known species?
1: Yeah. Well, I think the pangolins have recently become very pretty well known. So, and we've actually done research on this, and a lot of people know about pangolins now, which is great. But I think the broader lessons about wildlife trade and the scale of wildlife trade and how quickly it can decimate populations is a really important one. So, I have a chapter on the tokay gecko, which is, do you know what a tokay gecko is?
0: No, I have no idea.
1: So we do have them in Hong Kong, but they're uncommon here. But they're more common in Indonesia and other parts of Southeast Asia. And they make a great sound. So they're very loud and very cool. But they're very heavily traded. So if you walk through Shengwan, you'll see lots and lots of tokay geckos for sale for soups and other things. Mm-hmm. So the tokay gecko is not an endangered species, but one of the points that I try to make is if we continue exploiting the species at the rate we're going, then it likely will be an endangered species. And so I think we need to be mindful of these kinds of impacts on a range of species.
0: Mm, fantastic. And if you look at the future of biodiversity in Asia, you have amazing students in your courses, people who really care about environmental science, about conservation, about sustainability. Do you have any cause for optimism?
1: Yeah, no, exactly. I'm very lucky. I have some amazing students at HKU, and they come to me every day with ideas and optimism, and that gives me a lot of hope. The other thing which is in my research, and I talk about this in the book, is I've worked with a lot of different stakeholders on pangolin conservation. So the Agricultural Fishery and Conservation Department of Hong Kong Government, Ocean Park, Kadoorie Farm Botanic Garden, other universities. Everyone is really excited about this, and they're doing amazing work to ensure that we can continue having pangolins in the future. So that gives me a ton of optimism.
0: Oh, that's really cool to hear. That's awesome. It takes all of us to make a difference, right?
1: Yeah.
0: Thank you so much, Professor Bonebreak, for your time today on Savvy Air Savers. It's been great speaking with you.
1: Thank you for having me.

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1: Tonight's Spotlight. Chris Brown, he clapped back at critics at his new album, Brown, with a pretty controversial Instagram rant telling non-fans to go listen to Zara Larsson or somebody. The backlash came from the critics, calling it soulless and uninspired, while Chris insisted that he's focused on his loyal fan base and upcoming tour with Usher. Now, the album released this month, but some critics decided to slam it. His rant included lines like, if you're not my fan, I don't want you to listen to my things. Go listen to Zara Larsson or somebody. Yeah, he emphasized that he knows exactly who his fans were and he doesn't care about outsiders' opinions. Not exactly sure if this is the reason why he brought up Zara, but Zara had previously criticized him a couple months ago, saying that she blocks abusers from her playlist. While Zara's Midnight Sun album has been a breakout success, making her a rising pop rival, the bigger point of this story is how you handle criticism but staying true to yourself. I mean, Chris's response show one way to deal with negativity, but the bigger lesson is that criticism doesn't define your worth, okay? Your supporters and efforts do. And however way you want to handle it, naming another person, it's never really going to give you any good. If there is any takeaway from what Chris just did, you can accept the fact that not everyone will vibe with your work, and that's okay. You can focus on the people who believe in you. I'm still waiting for Zara to come back with a really clever line, but meanwhile, let's listen to her and Tyler's new single, This Is Hot and Sexy.

0: Ta-da! Guess what?
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3: 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Every week, we bring you an out-of-the-ordinary Hong Kong story to inspire you as you embark on your own journey. It's time to go off-campus. Joining me, Allison Howe, this week is...
4: Hello, I'm Denise, and a program manager at Resolve Foundation for the Stand By Me program.
3: Hi, Denise. Welcome to the show. How are you?
4: I'm good. I'm a little nervous.
3: It's all good. We're going to make it very easy for you, but it's a topic that we'd like to tap into, which I think is going to be on a lot of teenagers' minds. So our listeners might be thinking about it. Maybe they went through it. Maybe they're going through it currently, but we'll slowly get to that. First of all, tell us all about what you do exactly at Resolve. You mentioned you're a project manager, and tell us more about the Stand By Me campaign.
4: Sure. So actually at Resolve Foundation, we have a lot of different kind of work going on. And besides the school program, we also have another program called the Community Changemaker Fellowship, which focuses more on empowering different people from marginalized communities to become leaders in their own spaces.
3: Right.
4: And so each year we do different kind of themes based on, you know, different topics that are topical in society. So it might include LGBTQ, racial diversity, physical or mental disabilities, neurodiversity, etc. So it's a very broad spectrum. But actually 2 years ago, we started a new program, which is a secondary school program called Stand By Me. And Stand By Me focuses on diversity and inclusion education for local secondary students. And basically, we go through a different series of activities and workshops, and the aim is to focus on empowering students with the knowledge and the skills to become inclusive leaders. Besides students, we also explore the topic of diversity and inclusion with teachers, because obviously, like, you know, at school, it's not just the students. There's a whole ecosystem. And we feel like, you know, really, if we're trying to promote diversity and inclusion in schools, we also have to involve the adults who are there so that the burden is not just on the students. So with the teachers, we also invite them to discuss and explore topics of identity and discuss what diversity and inclusion looks like to them and in their school.
3: Wonderful. This is really necessary, I think, for a lot of the times. We may be thinking about something, maybe we heard something, but the effect can go for years if we don't process it properly with the right help. I know that you've done some research throughout Hong Kong to tap into what students and teachers have been feeling or been facing. Would you like to share some of your findings with us?
4: Sure. So before we started the program, actually, like, we did a lot of, you know, landscape analysis to try and figure out what it is that the program needs to focus on to better help students and teachers. And so we found that actually a lot of studies show that up to 30% of secondary students across Hong Kong who maybe identify as having special education needs face bullying in school.
3: Right.
4: And so this is just one statistic, right? There's a lot of other statistics that maybe we, like Hong Kong has not measured yet or that we don't know of, but this is like what we found during our research. And so when we designed the program, we thought a lot about how we can introduce different topics and educate different kind of groups of people, right? Like the way that you would approach students or approach teachers is very different. And in terms of what content you want to give them, it's also very different. But through running the program and conducting some initial surveys, we actually found that after conducting our different activities within school, up to 63% of students felt more equipped to apply inclusion skills in their daily life. So that might mean able to identify something as identity-based discrimination or identity-based bullying,
3: right.
4: And maybe even thinking about how they can step into different situations. And with teachers, after our intervention with them, 88% of them felt more motivated to apply skills or knowledge surrounding inclusion in the classroom.
3: Wow.
4: So I think that already is a really good and positive indicator that what we are doing is still very needed and necessary in secondary school, so we want to continue doing this work.
3: Wonderful. That's very encouraging, particularly when teachers feel like they've got the tools, they will be able to lead with a more inclusive environment, which is wonderful. Denise, we're going to have you back throughout the entire week to talk about the great work that Resolve does and also about your personal journey. But first up, let's get into your music taste. What's the first song that you've chosen for us to play?
4: The first song that I've chosen is Hair by Lady Gaga.
3: Nice.

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0: #this.
2: International Museum Day, celebrated on May 18 this year. It is all about reminding us that museums aren't dusty storage rooms. They are living spaces where history, culture, and creativity come alive. Launched in 1977 by the International Council of Museums, the goal was to highlight the role of museums in cultural exchange, education, and community building. This year's theme is Museums for Education and Research, emphasizing how museums aren't just places to look at old stuff. They are hubs for learning, discovery, and innovation. Over 30,000 museums in more than 150 countries take part annually. Events including free entry, special exhibitions, workshops, and interactive tours. There are also plenty of social media campaigns encouraging young people to share your favorite museum experiences. And on that note, I recently just watched a movie called Remarkable Bright Creatures that will take you to an aquarium and find out more about humans and how a giant octopus sees us.

0: wonderful to be reunited with a good friend. I haven't seen you in so long, but we used to hang out so much when you used to come to Hong Kong Lowe's. Ladies and gentlemen,
1: yes.
0: Lenka is back.
1: Hi, it's been too long. I miss Hong Kong so much.
0: Oh my goodness. How have you been?
1: You know, I've been fine. I've been raising kids, but I've also been making music in the meantime and excited to kind of like focus a bit more on it now because my kids are pretty grown up.
0: Oh, well, I know. By the time that we met each other, we were both pretty young, 17 years younger.
1: Yeah.
0: But now we're both mothers. You've got your teenager now, haven't you?
1: Yeah. 14 and 10 are my kids.
0: Oh, my. How's that phase going for you in motherhood?
1: Oh, it's fine. They're lovely. I'm loving it. My big one loves playing the piano, so I hear that all the time. I feel like he inspires me, and they're just getting so independent that I actually feel like this is a really good time to women in my age group to like try to find out again who you are and what you want to do, and it's a good time.
0: That is amazing. Since you're a professional, do you get critical when he's on the piano?
1: A little bit, yeah. I'm
0: he's
1: experimenting
0: him.
1: And he's having fun, and I don't want to get in the way of him enjoying the piano, but I'm always, because I'm a professional, I'm always like, you can't just stop. Like, you've got to keep playing the whole song, you know? Like, you've got to keep in time and da-da-da, which isn't fun. So I'm trying not to hassle him too much because it's a really special time to just be exploring an instrument. He's got a really good ear. I just want to let him develop his sound a bit.

be joining us throughout the entire week as we go backstage to find out more about her new music. So keep coming back. But we got to bring you back to the memories that she shared with us every time she comes to Hong Kong. You guys always request for this song. This is called The Show to Close the Show. Have a good night.

0: If you are using a full body harness while working at height in a construction site, secure it to an independent lifeline to stop a fall. Wear a safety helmet with a chin strap that's buckled up properly. The helmet will stay on in an accident and help reduce injury. By protecting yourself, you can protect your family. Your life is in your hands. Put safety first.
1: We all long for a stable life. National security is the foundation of prosperity and stability. We should uphold and strengthen the executive-led system, follow a holistic approach to development and security, and implement Patriots administering Hong Kong for a better life. The security of Hong Kong and our homes hinges on the security of our motherland. Safeguarding national security is our responsibility. Let's participate.
2: RTHKD News at 10 with Sachin Katwe. A 5.2 magnitude earthquake has struck Guangxi, killing two people. The China Earthquake Network Center says the quake hit the city of Liuzhou shortly after midnight at a depth of 8 kilometers. The Office of the State Council Earthquake Relief Headquarters and the Ministry of Emergency Management activated a level 4 emergency response and sent a work team to the affected area to support local earthquake relief efforts. Health experts say people in Hong Kong should not be overly concerned about the Ebola outbreak in the Democratic Republic of Congo and Uganda. The virus has claimed over 80 lives so far, prompting the World Health Organization to declare the current outbreak a public health emergency of international concern. Family doctor Lam Wing Bo says only people who have recently traveled to the affected areas should be extra vigilant at this stage.
3: Center of Health Protection has informed all doctors to be vigilant against people get transmitted the infection from traveling to these places, and so advise us to be cautious about people returning within 21 days from these areas about their symptoms of suspected Ebola infection, such as fever, abdominal pain, vomiting. Otherwise, if, say, people haven't traveled, then the risk is still very low.
2: The SAR government activated the alert response level yesterday to guard against imported cases. The government says it hopes to cut carbon emissions from 2005 levels to half before 2035 by promoting hydrogen as a fuel in the SAR. Speaking at the International Hydrogen Development Symposium at the Convention and Exhibition Center, Acting Secretary for Environment Diane Wong said the use of hydrogen fuel will soon be covered by comprehensive regulations.
4: Hydrogen used as fuel will be brought under the safety regulatory framework of the Gas Safety Ordinance. New subsidiary legislation on the regulation of hydrogen will be introduced into the Legislative Council for negative vetting within 2026, covering the importation, manufacture, storage, transport, supply, and use of hydrogen as fuel. Our target is that the ordinance and the subsidiary legislation will come into effect on the same day.
2: China's value-added industrial output increased by 5.6% year-on-year in the first 4 months of 2026, while retail sales of consumer goods, a major indicator of the country's consumption strength, expanded 1.9%. Azam Khan reports.
5: According to data released by the National Bureau of Statistics, industrial output last month grew 4.1% year-on-year and 0.5 percentage point compared to the previous month. In terms of sectors, mining industry output increased by 5.5% year-on-year between January and April and 5.8% for manufacturing. Output for the electricity, heat, gas, and water production and supply sectors went up by 4.5%. A statistician from the Bureau said consumer price increases continue to be affected by fluctuations in international crude oil prices.
2: Iran's foreign ministry spokesman Ismail Baghaei says Tehran and Washington have been exchanging proposals aimed at ending the war in the Middle East. At a press briefing in Tehran, Baghaei said Iran's latest response was forwarded to the U.S. through mediator Pakistan.
6: Despite the fact that the United States publicly announced that Iran's plan was rejected, we received, through mediator Pakistan, a set of points and corrective considerations from Washington. Therefore, one day after our proposal was sent to the American side via Pakistan, we received another offer from the U.S., which was reviewed over the past few days. And as was announced on Sunday, our views were reciprocally conveyed to the American side.
2: And the weather forecast for tonight and tomorrow, mainly cloudy with a few showers, temperatures will range between 25 and 28 degrees. Moderate to fresh east to southeasterly winds, occasionally strong on high ground at first, becoming moderate southeasterlies later tomorrow. The weather will still remain unsettled in the following couple of days. Right now at the observatory, it is 25 degrees and the relative humidity is 87%. And that is the news from RTHK.
7: Happy Monday. This is After Hours with Michael Lance. I hope the weekend was swell. Got a little wet out there. Not always a bad thing. Tonight we're going to get nice and slow. Got some bump and grind going on. Some of the 90s love songs. I don't hit this genre too much, not because I don't want to. It was a huge part of my uni. He's always used to put on little Boys to Men. You know what I mean. So we're just going to chill out on this Monday. You could have been anywhere else doing anything else. I appreciate you hanging out with me this evening. Grab an aperitif or two or some sustenance. And let's get serious. Write your own Radio 3. It's After Hours with Michael Lance.

Here's one of my favorite female voices of all time. Duggar back in the day. Sade. Here's No Ordinary Love. This is After Hours with Michael Lance.

0: Applications for clinic licenses and letters of exemption for small practice clinics have commenced. Operators of all medical and dental clinics should submit their applications as soon as possible. Licensed clinics must comply with the requirements set out in the Code of Practice issued by the Director of Health. With the eHealth app, members of the public can simply scan the QR code to verify whether a clinic holds a valid license or a letter of exemption.
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3: 1996, song peaked at number 5 in Lewis's home country. Outside of the United Kingdom, it peaked within the top 10 of the charts in many European countries, as well as Australia and New Zealand. Here's I Love You, Always Forever. This is After Hours with Michael Lance. We're getting some 90s love going on this evening.

Donna Lewis. Huge hit for Toni Braxton, 1996, a song of blistering heartbreak, as Braxton sings to her former lover, begging him to return to her and undo all the pain he has caused. It's been 11 weeks, number one on the U.S. charts. One Grammy for Best Female Pop Vocal Performance on Break My Heart.

This is After Hours with Michael Lance. We vibe in 90s R&B style. Gonna jump to 1997, spinning a record 123 weeks on the U.S. Adult Contemporary charts, topping it for 11 weeks. In 2011, Billboard magazine published their list of top 100 adult contemporary songs of all time. Truly, Madly, Deeply came in at number one. Here's Savage Garden. Oh,

Great. The Great Seal, Kiss from a Rose. Moving right along on this Monday evening, 1994, with their cover of Peter Frampton's Ooh Baby, I Love Your Way, Here's Big Mountain.

0: RTHK, the news at 11 with Todd Harding. Tonight's headlines, an earthquake rocks Guangxi, killing two people. Medical professionals say Hong Kong should not be overly concerned about the Ebola outbreak in Africa. And the government says it hopes to promote hydrogen as a fuel in the SAR. A 5.2 magnitude earthquake has struck Guangxi, killing two people. The China Earthquake Network Center says the quake hit the city of Liuzhou shortly after midnight at a depth of 8 kilometers. The Office of the State Council's Earthquake Relief Headquarters and the Ministry of Emergency Management activated a level 4 emergency response on and sent a work team to the affected area to support local earthquake relief efforts. In Hong Kong, more than 10 people who felt the quake made reports to the observatory. Health experts say people in Hong Kong should not be overly concerned about the Ebola outbreak in the Democratic Republic of the Congo and Uganda. The virus has claimed more than 80 lives so far, prompting the World Health Organization to declare the current outbreak a public health emergency of international concern. Family doctor Lam Wing Wah says only people who have recently traveled to the affected areas should be extra vigilant at this stage.
1: Center of Health Protection has informed all doctors to be vigilant against people get transmitted the infection from traveling to these places, and so advise us to be cautious about people returning within 21 days from these areas about their symptoms of suspected Ebola infection, such as fever, abdominal pain, vomiting. Otherwise, if, say, people haven't traveled, then the risk is still very low.
0: The SAR government activated the alert response level yesterday to guard against imported cases. Kevin Toh, who chairs the School of Clinical Medicine at the University of Hong Kong's Department of Microbiology, said he believes such response measures are sufficient and appropriate. The government says it hopes to cut carbon emissions by half from its 2005 levels before 2035 by promoting hydrogen as a fuel in the SAR. Speaking at the International Hydrogen Development Symposium at the Convention and Exhibition Centre, Acting Secretary for Environment Diane Wong said the use of hydrogen fuel will soon be covered by comprehensive regulations.
2: Hydrogen used as fuel will be brought under the safety regulatory framework of the Gas Safety Ordinance. New subsidiary legislation on the regulation of hydrogen will be introduced into the Legislative Council for negative vetting within 2026, covering the importation, manufacture, storage, transport, supply, and use of hydrogen as fuel. Our target is that the ordinance and the subsidiary legislation will come into effect on the same day.
0: Police say an 87-year-old man has died after he was hit by a taxi in Tung Chung early this morning. The 65-year-old taxi driver allegedly lost control of his vehicle and hit the senior citizen who was crossing the street on Man Tung Road. The victim suffered severe head injuries and was in a coma before being taken to the North Lantau Hospital for emergency treatment. He was pronounced dead around 7 a.m. The taxi driver has been arrested on suspicion of dangerous driving causing death. China's value-added industrial output increased by 5.6% year-on-year in the first 4 months of 2026, while retail sales of consumer goods, a major indicator of the country's consumption strength, expanded 1.9%. Azam Khan reports.
3: According to data released by the National Bureau of Statistics, industrial output last month grew 4.1% year-on-year and 0.05 of a percentage point compared to the previous month. In terms of sectors, mining industry output increased by 5.5% year-on-year between January and April, and 5.8% for manufacturing. Output for the electricity, heat, gas, and water production and supply sectors went up by 4.5%. A statistician from the Bureau said consumer price increases continue to be affected by fluctuations in international crude oil prices.
0: And the weather forecast, mainly cloudy with a few showers. There'll be more showers with isolated thunderstorms first thing in the morning. Temperatures in the region of 25 to 28 degrees. Winds will be moderate to fresh east to southeasterlies, occasionally strong on high ground at first, becoming moderate southerlies later tomorrow. Currently at the observatory, 25 degrees, humidity at 89%. You're listening to RTHK. The time is 5 minutes past 11. China and the United States are now focused on managing their differences and making sure competition doesn't get in the way of stability, according to Professor Michael Zhang of City University's Department of Public and International Affairs. He says last week's Beijing summit between President Xi Jinping and Donald Trump was less about achieving a major breakthrough and more about keeping bilateral relations on an even keel. He spoke to Haley Yip in this episode of our segment, China Perspectives.
4: I think many of those principles indeed were there. I wouldn't call it a big success. I think the major thing is to stabilize the relation and avoid escalation. But calling it a new chapter, I'm not very sure about that.
5: And one of the main takeaways is President Xi highlighting the vision of building a constructive relationship of strategic stability. So as part of this constructive strategic stability, competition is to be limited and differences are to be manageable. Can you tell us more about this vision and how this would guide China-U.S. relations moving forward?
4: I think a lot of that is based on the assumption that the competition is going to be permanent between U.S. and China, and there are structural competition issues. But the key thing here is how well we're going to compete in a way that is stabilized and would not risk about the safety of both countries and the international security at large. So I think a lot of that is talking about, for example, in specific issues is a lot of waves of shock terror and escalation in diplomacy or military. So the key focus there indeed is to avoid escalation, and while acknowledging competition is going to be there, this is not something that can be addressed by one single meeting. But I think the key question is how we are going to avoid this competition evolving into something that is out of control and that is eventually going to risk the bilateral relations.
5: And on trade, President Xi said bilateral talks have produced generally balanced and positive outcomes, and China will open its door wider to foreign companies. And the Ministry of Commerce said the two countries agreed to further promote two-way trade, including in agricultural products, and reached agreements on Chinese purchase of American aircraft. Do you see progress in the summit, and how do strong trade and economic ties benefit the world economy and bring stability?
4: Yeah, of course. I think the issue you mentioned, I think those are important issues that Manning has been really care about. So on those specific issues, I do say there are some progress. And I think the key thing is to send a signal that the U.S. and China is going to manage their differences. And I think that signal matters a lot to the confidence of global economy, because the key danger and the key concern is that this competition is going to get out of control, that eventually the U.S. and China might get involved into some serious hard conflict. That is going to be disastrous to the world economy. So the current signal is saying that, yes, we acknowledge there's going to be differences, we acknowledge there's going to be competition, but we're going to manage it well that it do not cross the line. And I think that signal itself is crucial to world economy, and let alone to think about those are the two largest world economies in the world, and if they can really live with each other in peace and avoid disputes, it's going to be a lot more helpful to stabilize global economy.
5: And do you worry about the trade war erupting again?
4: Of course. I think there are lots of ways things can go south, right? If you think about Iran, and if you think about the war between Ukraine and Russia, and I think the key thing why China proposed a stabilized constructive relation was because in many ways, the White House in the current administration is not very stable. You can get different kinds of policies coming out in different days, and this is going to be quite challenging to deal with. And this is why I think that is a danger that, you know, trade can escalate. Previously, nobody would know how Iran war might escalate the U.S. trade with many other countries. So I think there is a real risk there. But the key question here between U.S. and China is whether they are able to deliver this, to stabilize that, to avoid such escalation and those kind of black swan event that eventually will lead to another waves of disputes or trade war between both countries.
5: What about the international issues of concern, such as Iran and Ukraine?
4: Well, I think those issues are still there, and in many ways that the Ukraine issue has always been there, but I think China is less relevant in that one. And I think Trump has been taking an approach more of, you know, the U.S. and a bit Russia, and then can, you know, negotiate directly. This is slightly different from Biden, and it looks like Trump really more focused on that relation building with Russia, which is different from Biden's one, which will involve more partners, including, you know, European Union or probably China. I don't think China is going to play a major role in that. But in Iran case, yes, I think this is very different because China is relevant in many ways. Number one, China is buying oil from those places, and China can have a very important kind of influence over Iran. So I think it is very much relevant how China can potentially help to end the conflict and prevent this nuclear escalation or nuclear program in Iran to influence in many ways and in a way that to keep the Strait of Hormuz open. I think China potentially can play a big role in those issues.
0: 8 foreign diplomats have been recognized for their contributions to promoting ties between their nations and China. Among the inaugural recipients of the Outstanding Diplomatic Envoy Medal is Pakistan's ambassador to China, Khalil Hashmi, who attended a ceremony in Beijing officiated by Foreign Minister Wang Yi. Hashmi said the medal holds special significance as China and Pakistan are celebrating 75 years of diplomatic relations.
6: Pakistan and China have fostered high-quality strategic mutual trust through close consultation, communication, and coordination. The breadth, depth, and strength of our bilateral relations developed over the past 75 years, despite distinct political and economic systems, different histories, societal characteristics, and developmental journeys, are evidence of the foresight, hard work, and professionalism of our leaders as well as our diplomats.
0: Iran's foreign ministry spokesman Esmail Vaghai says Tehran and Washington have been exchanging proposals aimed at ending the war in the Middle East. At a press briefing in Tehran, Vaghai said Iran's latest response was forwarded to the U.S. through mediator Pakistan.

0: Putin's visit to Beijing, which begins tomorrow, comes less than a week after US President Donald Trump held talks with President Xi Jinping there. Kremlin spokesman Dmitry Peskov said bilateral cooperation is on the agenda.
1: И наши китайские друзья называем отношениями привилегированного особенного стратегического партнерства.
2: We are developing our own independent, highly multifaceted relations with the People's Republic of China. In addition to the trade and economic cooperation, we are actively developing our dialogue in the field of education. We are also expanding cooperation in the fields of medicine and culture. Every new meeting between the leaders of our two states provides an additional impetus for the further development and expansion of our relations.
0: U.S. Treasury Secretary Scott Bessent says he planned to call on finance ministers from the group of seven nations to follow a sanctions regime and avoid financing what he described as Iran's war machine. Bessent made the remarks as he arrived in Paris for a meeting with his counterparts from the bloc.
3: We will also be discussing sanctions and terror finance, and we call upon all our G7 and indeed all of our allies and the rest of the world to follow the sanctions regime so that we can crack down on the illicit finance that is fueling the Iranian war machine and get this money back to the Iranian people.
0: To sport now, and in golf, Britain's Aaron Rye has won the PGA Championship in Pennsylvania to claim his first major title. He fired a sublime 65, including birdies on four of the final eight holes to seal victory. The world number 44 is the first player from England to win the tournament since 1919.
4: Extremely, extremely proud. There's a lot of incredible and historic English players over those 100 years who have gone on to achieve incredible things and had phenomenal careers. But to win this event and to be a person that's the first one to have won it in such a long time from England is an amazing thing and something to be extremely proud of.
0: And in NBA playoff action, the Cleveland Cavaliers are through to their first Eastern Conference Finals in 8 years. They knocked out top-seeded Detroit Pistons 125-94 in Game 7 of their semifinal series, fueled by 26 points from Donovan Mitchell and another 23 from Jarrett Allen. The lopsided victory sets up a clash with the New York Knicks. And that is the news, weather and sports from RTHK.
5: If you're just joining us, this is After Hours with Michael Lance. Hanging out in the 90s, vibing with some of the great R&B love tunes of all time. Hope all is well. Hope the weekend went swell. Hope this week is off on the right foot. Not too bad of a case of the Mondays. But have no fear, Uncle Mike is here to get you from one day to the next. Safe and sound. More great tunes coming up. This is After Hours with Michael Lance. Thanks for hanging out.

0: The He Tao Shenzhen Hong Kong Science and Technology Innovation Cooperation Zone is a key national strategic platform. Hong Kong Park enjoys distinctive edges of One River Two Banks and One Zone Two Parks, serving as the nation's testing ground for institutional innovation. Construction is in full swing, with the first three Phase 1 buildings already open. We aim to enhance the cross-boundary flow of innovation elements, talent, capital, materials and data to build a world-class INT hub and a critical national innovation base.
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5: Here's All for One, I Swear. This is After Hours with Michael Lance. Just vibing in the 90s, baby.

switch the vibe a little bit before we come back to it. But hey, still in the same realm of things. Save Tonight, 1998. Here's Eagle Eye Cherry.

And a classic, a beautiful, one of the greatest songs of all time in my mind. Here's Bonnie Raitt, I Can't Make You Love Me. Right here on Radio 3, it's After Hours with Micah Lanz, a little over halfway through the night's festivities.

0: RTHK, the news at 12 with Todd Harding. Health experts say people in Hong Kong should not be overly concerned about the Ebola outbreak in the Democratic Republic of the Congo and Uganda. The virus has claimed more than 80 lives so far, prompting the World Health Organization to declare the current outbreak a public health emergency of international concern. Family Dr. Lam Wing Wah says only people who recently traveled to the affected areas should be extra vigilant at this stage.
1: Center of Health Protection has informed all doctors to be vigilant against people get transmitted the infection from traveling to these places, and so advise us to be cautious about people returning within 21 days from these areas about their symptoms of suspected Ebola infection, such as fever, abdominal pain, vomiting. Otherwise, if, say, people haven't traveled, then the risk is still very low.
0: The SAR government activated the alert response level on Sunday to guard against imported cases. Authorities in Uganda say they're containing the outbreak of Ebola in the capital Kampala, linked to a traveller from the neighbouring Democratic Republic of the Congo. Health Ministry spokesman Alan Kasuja said no sustained local transmission had been detected.
2: There's a lot of screening happening at the border because trade has to go on and people need to continue with their lives. But there is a lot of screening happening at the moment. So everybody crossing the border from the other side is being screened. But also, at a higher level, the governments on both sides are discussing how to best manage the situation in Ituri, how the Congolese government can be supported, so that we make sure that the problem doesn't spread onto our side any more than it has.
0: The Kremlin says it attaches great importance to Russian President Vladimir Putin's visit to China. Putin's visit to Beijing today and tomorrow comes less than a week after U.S. President Donald Trump held talks with President Xi Jinping there. Kremlin spokesman Dmitry Peskov said bilateral cooperation is on the agenda.
3: И наши китайские друзья называем отношениями привилегированного особенного стратегического партнерства.
4: We are developing our own independent, highly multifaceted relations with the People's Republic of China. In addition to the trade and economic cooperation, we are actively developing our dialogue in the field of education. We are also expanding cooperation in the fields of medicine and culture. Every new meeting between the leaders of our two states provides an additional impetus for the further development and expansion of our relations.
0: Eight foreign diplomats have been recognized for their contributions to promoting ties between their nations and China. Among the inaugural recipients of the Outstanding Diplomatic Envoy Medal is Pakistan's ambassador to China, Khalil Hashmi, who attended a ceremony in Beijing officiated by Foreign Minister Wang Yi. Hashmi said the medal holds special significance as China and Pakistan are celebrating 75 years of diplomatic relations.
5: Pakistan and China have fostered high-quality strategic mutual trust through close consultation, communication, and coordination. The breadth, depth, and strength of our bilateral relations developed over the past 75 years, despite distinct political and economic systems, different histories, societal characteristics, and developmental journeys, are evidence of the foresight, hard work, and professionalism of our leaders as well as our diplomats.
0: Iran's foreign ministry spokesman Esmail Baghaei says Tehran and Washington have been exchanging proposals aimed at ending the war in the Middle East. At a press briefing in Tehran, Baghaei said Iran's latest response was forwarded to the U.S. through mediator Pakistan.
6: Despite the fact that the United States publicly announced that Iran's plan was rejected, we received, through mediator Pakistan, a set of points and corrective considerations from Washington. Therefore, one day after our proposal was sent to the American side via Pakistan, we received another offer from the U.S., which was reviewed over the past few days. And as was announced on Sunday, our views were reciprocally conveyed to the American side.
0: And the weather forecast, mainly cloudy with a few showers. There'll be more showers with isolated thunderstorms first thing in the morning. Temperatures in the region of 25 to 28 degrees. Winds will be moderate to fresh east to southeasterlies. The weather will still be unsettled in the following couple of days, but the showers will ease off gradually and the weather will improve on Friday and over the weekend. Currently at the observatory, 25 degrees Celsius, relative humidity at 91%. That's the news and weather from RTHK.
7: Happy Tuesday. Thanks for hanging out.

0: Rivers help carry rainwater away. They bring in vitality to communities. And they're inhabited by many different species. While we should admire our rivers, we should also stay alert to changes in the weather. During bad weather, a rainstorm could cause a flash flood, and we should stay away from watercourses. Enjoy river scenery. Beware of flash floods.
1: When cycling, cyclists must obey the traffic laws, just like motorists, and they should respect each other. Cyclists should wear a helmet and other protective gear. At night, cyclists must show a white light at the front and a red light at the rear. Drivers should keep a safe distance from cyclists. As all vehicles have blind spots, drivers should be cautious. Drivers and cyclists have equal rights to use the road. No matter who you are, when cycling, safety comes first.

the great Richard Marx. Right here waiting, 1989. Approaching halfway point of the hour, here's some Ronan Keating with his cover of Keith Whitley's When You Say Nothing at All.

at a little country, going to a little back at one. If you're just joining us, been playing some of the 90s love songs, some of the greats of all time. Here's B. McKnight, back at one.

Janet. That's the way love goes. Got a handful of tunes here. Before I say goodnight for the night, be back later, of course. Getting you from one day to the next, safe and sound.

sad story. Selena passed away too young. Definitely a trailblazer.

0: RTHK, the news at one with Todd Harding. Health experts say people in Hong Kong should not be overly concerned about the Ebola outbreak in the Democratic Republic of the Congo and Uganda. The virus has claimed more than 80 lives so far, prompting the World Health Organization to declare the current outbreak a public health emergency of international concern. Family doctor Lam Wing Wah says only people who recently traveled to the affected areas should be extra vigilant at this stage.
1: Center of Health Protection has informed all doctors to be vigilant against people get transmitted the infection from traveling to these places, and so advise us to be cautious about people returning within 21 days from these areas about their symptoms of suspected Ebola infection, such as fever, abdominal pain, vomiting. Otherwise, if, say, people haven't traveled, then the risk is still very low.
0: The SAR government activated the alert response level on Sunday to guard against imported cases. Authorities in Uganda say they're containing the outbreak of Ebola in the capital Kampala, linked to a traveller from the neighbouring Democratic Republic of the Congo. Health Ministry spokesman Alan Kasuja said no sustained local transmission had been detected.
2: There's a lot of screening happening at the border because trade has to go on and people need to continue with their lives. But there is a lot of screening happening at the moment. So everybody crossing the border from the other side is being screened. But also, at a higher level, the governments on both sides are discussing how to best manage the situation in Ituri, how the Congolese government can be supported, so that we make sure that the problem doesn't spread onto our side any more than it has.
0: The Kremlin says it attaches great importance to Russian President Vladimir Putin's visit to China. Putin's visit to Beijing today and tomorrow comes less than a week after U.S. President Donald Trump held talks with President Xi Jinping there. Kremlin spokesman Dmitry Peskov said bilateral cooperation is on the agenda.
3: И наши китайские друзья называем отношениями привилегированного особенного стратегического партнерства.
4: We are developing our own independent, highly multifaceted relations with the People's Republic of China. In addition to the trade and economic cooperation, we are actively developing our dialogue in the field of education. We are also expanding cooperation in the fields of medicine and culture. Every new meeting between the leaders of our two states provides an additional impetus for the further development and expansion of our relations.
0: Eight foreign diplomats have been recognized for their contributions to promoting ties between their nations and China. Among the inaugural recipients of the Outstanding Diplomatic Envoy Medal is Pakistan's ambassador to China, Khalil Hashmi, who attended a ceremony in Beijing officiated by Foreign Minister Wang Yi. Hashmi said the medal holds special significance as China and Pakistan are celebrating 75 years of diplomatic relations.
5: Pakistan and China have fostered high-quality strategic mutual trust. Through close consultation, communication, and coordination, the breadth, depth, and strength of our bilateral relations developed over the past 75 years, despite distinct political and economic systems, different histories, societal characteristics, and developmental journeys, are evidence of the foresight, hard work, and professionalism of our leaders as well as our diplomats.
0: Iran's foreign ministry spokesman Esmail Baghaei says Tehran and Washington have been exchanging proposals aimed at ending the war in the Middle East. At a press briefing in Tehran, Baghaei said Iran's latest response was forwarded to the U.S. through mediator Pakistan.
6: Despite the fact that the United States publicly announced that Iran's plan was rejected, we received, through mediator Pakistan, a set of points and corrective considerations from Washington. Therefore, one day after our proposal was sent to the American side via Pakistan, we received another offer from the U.S., which was reviewed over the past few days. And as was announced on Sunday, our views were reciprocally conveyed to the American side.
0: To the weather forecast, mainly cloudy with a few showers. There'll be more showers with isolated thunderstorms at first. Temperatures in the region of 25 to 28 degrees. Winds will be moderate to fresh east to southeasterlies, occasionally strong on high ground at first, becoming moderate southerlies later. The weather will be unsettled in the following couple of days, but those showers will ease off gradually and the weather will improve on Friday and over the weekend. Currently at the observatory, 25 degrees Celsius, relative humidity at 90%. 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

0: RTHK, the news at 2 with Todd Harding. Health experts say people in Hong Kong should not be overly concerned about the Ebola outbreak in the Democratic Republic of the Congo and Uganda. The virus has claimed more than 80 lives so far, prompting the World Health Organization to declare the current outbreak a public health emergency of international concern. Family doctor Lam Wing Wah says only people who recently traveled to the affected areas should be extra vigilant at this stage.
1: Center of Health Protection has informed all doctors to be vigilant against people get transmitted the infection from traveling to these places, and so advise us to be cautious about people returning within 21 days from these areas about their symptoms of suspected Ebola infection, such as fever, abdominal pain, vomiting. Otherwise, if, say, people haven't traveled, then the risk is still very low.
0: The SAR government activated the alert response level on Sunday to guard against imported cases. Authorities in Uganda say they're containing the outbreak of Ebola in the capital Kampala, linked to a traveller from the neighbouring Democratic Republic of the Congo. Health Ministry spokesman Alan Kasuja said no sustained local transmission had been detected.
2: There's a lot of screening happening at the border because trade has to go on and people need to continue with their lives. But there is a lot of screening happening at the moment. So everybody crossing the border from the other side is being screened. But also, at a higher level, the governments on both sides are discussing how to best manage the situation in Ituri, how the Congolese government can be supported, so that we make sure that the problem doesn't spread onto our side any more than it has.
0: The Kremlin says it attaches great importance to Russian President Vladimir Putin's visit to China. Putin's visit to Beijing today and tomorrow comes less than a week after U.S. President Donald Trump held talks with President Xi Jinping there. Kremlin spokesman Dmitry Peskov said bilateral cooperation is on the agenda.
3: И наши китайские друзья называем отношениями привилегированного особенного стратегического партнерства.
4: We are developing our own independent, highly multifaceted relations with the People's Republic of China. In addition to the trade and economic cooperation, we are actively developing our dialogue in the field of education. We are also expanding cooperation in the fields of medicine and culture. Every new meeting between the leaders of our two states provides an additional impetus for the further development and expansion of our relations.
0: 8 foreign diplomats have been recognized for their contributions to promoting ties between their nations and China. Among the inaugural recipients of the Outstanding Diplomatic Envoy Medal is Pakistan's ambassador to China, Khalil Kashmi, who attended a ceremony in Beijing officiated by Foreign Minister Wang Yi. Kashmi said the medal holds special significance as China and Pakistan are celebrating 75 years of diplomatic relations.
5: Pakistan and China have fostered high-quality strategic mutual trust through close consultation, communication, and coordination. The breadth, depth, and strength of our bilateral relations developed over the past 75 years, despite distinct political and economic systems, different histories, societal characteristics, and developmental journeys, are evidence of the foresight, hard work, and professionalism of our leaders as well as our diplomats.
0: Iran's foreign ministry spokesman Esmail Baghaei says Tehran and Washington have been exchanging proposals aimed at ending the war in the Middle East. At a press briefing in Tehran, Baghaei said Iran's latest response was forwarded to the U.S. through mediator Pakistan.
6: Despite the fact that the United States publicly announced that Iran's plan was rejected, we received, through mediator Pakistan, a set of points and corrective considerations from Washington. Therefore, one day after our proposal was sent to the American side via Pakistan, we received another offer from the U.S., which was reviewed over the past few days. And as was announced on Sunday, our views were reciprocally conveyed to the American side.
0: To the weather forecast, mainly cloudy with a few showers. There'll be more showers with isolated thunderstorms at first. Temperatures in the region of 25 to 28 degrees. Winds will be moderate to fresh east to southeasterlies, occasionally strong on high ground at first. The weather will be unsettled in the following couple of days, but those showers will ease off gradually and the weather will improve on Friday and over the weekend. Currently at the observatory, 25 degrees Celsius, relative humidity at 92%. That's the news and weather from RTHK.

over the world. I feel like it's raining all over the world. Neon signs are flashing, taxi cabs and buses passing through the night. A distant moaning of a train seems to play a sad refrain to the night.

0: RTHK, the news at 3 with Todd Harding. Health experts say people in Hong Kong should not be overly concerned about the Ebola outbreak in the Democratic Republic of the Congo and Uganda. The virus has claimed more than 80 lives so far, prompting the World Health Organization to declare the current outbreak a public health emergency of international concern. Family doctor Lam Wing Wah says only people who've recently traveled to the affected areas should be extra vigilant at this stage.
1: Center of Health Protection has informed all doctors to be vigilant against people get transmitted the infection from traveling to these places, and so advises to be cautious about people returning within 21 days from these areas about their symptoms of suspected Ebola infection, such as fever, abdominal pain, vomiting. Otherwise, if, say, people haven't traveled, then the risk is still very low.
0: The SAR government activated the alert response level on Sunday to guard against imported cases. Authorities in Uganda say they're containing the outbreak of Ebola in the capital Kampala, linked to a traveller from the neighbouring Democratic Republic of the Congo. Health Ministry spokesman Alan Kasuja said no sustained local transmission had been detected.
2: There's a lot of screening happening at the border because trade has to go on and people need to continue with their lives. But there is a lot of screening happening at the moment. So everybody crossing the border from the other side is being screened. But also, at a higher level, the governments on both sides are discussing how to best manage the situation in Ituri, how the Congolese government can be supported, so that we make sure that the problem doesn't spread onto our side any more than it has.
0: The Kremlin says it attaches great importance to Russian President Vladimir Putin's visit to China. Putin's visit to Beijing today and tomorrow comes less than a week after U.S. President Donald Trump held talks with President Xi Jinping there. Kremlin spokesman Dmitry Peskov said bilateral cooperation is on the agenda.
3: И наши китайские друзья называем отношениями привилегированного особенного стратегического партнерства.
4: We are developing our own independent, highly multifaceted relations with the People's Republic of China. In addition to the trade and economic cooperation, we are actively developing our dialogue in the field of education. We are also expanding cooperation in the fields of medicine and culture. Every new meeting between the leaders of our two states provides an additional impetus for the further development and expansion of our relations.
0: 8 foreign diplomats have been recognized for their contributions to promoting ties between their nations and China. Among the inaugural recipients of the Outstanding Diplomatic Envoy Medal is Pakistan's ambassador to China, Khalil Hashmi, who attended a ceremony in Beijing officiated by Foreign Minister Wang Yi. Hashmi said the medal holds special significance as China and Pakistan are celebrating 75 years of diplomatic relations.
5: Pakistan and China have fostered high-quality strategic mutual trust through close consultation, communication, and coordination. The breadth, depth, and strength of our bilateral relations developed over the past 75 years, despite distinct political and economic systems, different histories, societal characteristics, and developmental journeys are evidence of the foresight, hard work, and professionalism of our leaders as well as our diplomats.
0: Iran's foreign ministry spokesman Esmail Baghaei says Tehran and Washington have been exchanging proposals aimed at ending the war in the Middle East. At a press briefing in Tehran, Baghaei said Iran's latest response was forwarded to the U.S. through mediator Pakistan.
6: Despite the fact that the United States publicly announced that Iran's plan was rejected, we received, through mediator Pakistan, a set of points and corrective considerations from Washington. Therefore, one day after our proposal was sent to the American side via Pakistan, we received another offer from the U.S., which was reviewed over the past few days. And as was announced on Sunday, our views were reciprocally conveyed to the American side.
0: And the weather forecast, mainly cloudy with a few showers. There'll be more showers with isolated thunderstorms at first. Temperatures in the region, 25 to 28 degrees today. Winds will be moderate to fresh easterlies, occasionally strong on high ground at first. The weather will be unsettled in the following couple of days, but those showers will ease off gradually and the weather will improve on Friday and over the weekend. Currently at the observatory, 25 degrees Celsius, relative humidity 92%. News and weather, RTHK.

0: RTHK, the news is 4 with Todd Harding. Health experts say people in Hong Kong should not be overly concerned about the Ebola outbreak in the Democratic Republic of the Congo and Uganda. The virus has claimed more than 80 lives so far, prompting the World Health Organization to declare the current outbreak a public health emergency of international concern. Family Dr. Lam Wing Wah says only people who recently traveled to the affected areas should be extra vigilant at this stage.
1: Center of Health Protection has informed all doctors to be vigilant against people get transmitted the infection from traveling to these places, and so advises to be cautious about people returning within 21 days from these areas about their symptoms of suspected Ebola infection, such as fever, abdominal pain, vomiting. Otherwise, if, say, people haven't traveled, then the risk is still very low.
0: The SAR government activated the alert response level on Sunday to guard against imported cases. Authorities in Uganda say they're containing the outbreak of Ebola in the capital Kampala, linked to a traveller from the neighbouring Democratic Republic of the Congo. Health Ministry spokesman Alan Kasuja said no sustained local transmission had been detected.
2: There's a lot of screening happening at the border because trade has to go on and people need to continue with their lives. But there is a lot of screening happening at the moment. So everybody crossing the border from the other side is being screened. But also, at a higher level, the governments on both sides are discussing how to best manage the situation in Ituri, how the Congolese government can be supported, so that we make sure that the problem doesn't spread onto our side any more than it has.
0: The Kremlin says it attaches great importance to Russian President Vladimir Putin's visit to China. Putin's visit to Beijing today and tomorrow comes less than a week after U.S. President Donald Trump held talks with President Xi Jinping there. Kremlin spokesman Dmitry Peskov said bilateral cooperation is on the agenda.
3: И наши китайские друзья называем отношениями привилегированного особенного стратегического партнерства.
4: We are developing our own independent, highly multifaceted relations with the People's Republic of China. In addition to the trade and economic cooperation, we are actively developing our dialogue in the field of education. We are also expanding cooperation in the fields of medicine and culture. Every new meeting between the leaders of our two states provides an additional impetus for the further development and expansion of our relations.
0: 8 foreign diplomats have been recognized for their contributions to promoting ties between their nations and China. Among the inaugural recipients of the Outstanding Diplomatic Envoy Medal is Pakistan's ambassador to China, Khalil Hashmi, who attended a ceremony in Beijing officiated by Foreign Minister Wang Yi. Hashmi said the medal holds special significance as China and Pakistan are celebrating 75 years of diplomatic relations.
5: Pakistan and China have fostered high-quality strategic mutual trust through close consultation, communication, and coordination. The breadth, depth, and strength of our bilateral relations developed over the past 75 years, despite distinct political and economic systems, different histories, societal characteristics, and developmental journeys, are evidence of the foresight, hard work, and professionalism of our leaders as well as our diplomats.
0: Iran's foreign ministry spokesman Esmail Baghaei says Tehran and Washington have been exchanging proposals aimed at ending the war in the Middle East. At a press briefing in Tehran, Baghaei said Iran's latest response was forwarded to the U.S. through mediator Pakistan.
6: Despite the fact that the United States publicly announced that Iran's plan was rejected, we received, through mediator Pakistan, a set of points and corrective considerations from Washington. Therefore, one day after our proposal was sent to the American side via Pakistan, we received another offer from the U.S., which was reviewed over the past few days. And as was announced on Sunday, our views were reciprocally conveyed to the American side.
0: To the weather forecast, mainly cloudy with a few showers. There'll be more showers with isolated thunderstorms at first. Temperatures in the region today of 25 to 28 degrees and winds will be moderate to fresh easterlies, occasionally strong on high ground at first. The weather will be unsettled in the following couple of days, but those showers will ease off gradually and the weather will improve on Friday and over the weekend. Currently at the observatory, 25 degrees Celsius, relative humidity at 88%. News and weather, RTHK.

0: RTHK, the news at 5 with Todd Harding. Health experts say people in Hong Kong should not be overly concerned about the Ebola outbreak in the Democratic Republic of the Congo and Uganda. The virus has claimed more than 80 lives so far, prompting the World Health Organization to declare the current outbreak a public health emergency of international concern. Family doctor Lam Wing Wah says only people who've recently traveled to the affected areas should be extra vigilant at this stage.
1: Center of Health Protection has informed all doctors to be vigilant against people get transmitted the infection from traveling to these places, and so advise us to be cautious about people returning within 21 days from these areas about their symptoms of suspected Ebola infection, such as fever, abdominal pain, vomiting. Otherwise, if, say, people haven't traveled, then the risk is still very low.
0: The SAR government activated the alert response level on Sunday to guard against imported cases. Authorities in Uganda say they're containing the outbreak of Ebola in the capital Kampala, linked to a traveller from the neighbouring Democratic Republic of the Congo. Health Ministry spokesman Alan Kasuja said no sustained local transmission had been detected.
2: There's a lot of screening happening at the border because trade has to go on and people need to continue with their lives. But there is a lot of screening happening at the moment. So everybody crossing the border from the other side is being screened. But also, at a higher level, the governments on both sides are discussing how to best manage the situation in Ituri, how the Congolese government can be supported, so that we make sure that the problem doesn't spread onto our side any more than it has.
0: The Kremlin says it attaches great importance to Russian President Vladimir Putin's visit to China. Putin's visit to Beijing today and tomorrow comes less than a week after U.S. President Donald Trump held talks with President Xi Jinping there. Kremlin spokesman Dmitry Peskov said bilateral cooperation is on the agenda.
3: И наши китайские друзья называем отношениями привилегированного особенного стратегического партнерства.
4: We are developing our own independent, highly multifaceted relations with the People's Republic of China. In addition to the trade and economic cooperation, we are actively developing our dialogue in the field of education. We are also expanding cooperation in the fields of medicine and culture. Every new meeting between the leaders of our two states provides an additional impetus for the further development and expansion of our relations.
0: 8 foreign diplomats have been recognized for their contributions to promoting ties between their nations and China. Among the inaugural recipients of the Outstanding Diplomatic Envoy Medal is Pakistan's ambassador to China, Khalil Hashmi, who attended a ceremony in Beijing officiated by Foreign Minister Wang Yi. Hashmi said the medal holds special significance as China and Pakistan are celebrating 75 years of diplomatic relations.
5: Pakistan and China have fostered high-quality strategic mutual trust. Through close consultation, communication, and coordination, the breadth, depth, and strength of our bilateral relations developed over the past 75 years, despite distinct political and economic systems, different histories, societal characteristics, and developmental journeys, are evidence of the foresight, hard work, and professionalism of our leaders as well as our diplomats.
0: Iran's foreign ministry spokesman Esmail Baghaei says Tehran and Washington have been exchanging proposals aimed at ending the war in the Middle East. At a press briefing in Tehran, Baghaei said Iran's latest response was forwarded to the U.S. through mediator Pakistan.
6: Despite the fact that the United States publicly announced that Iran's plan was rejected, we received, through mediator Pakistan, a set of points and corrective considerations from Washington. Therefore, one day after our proposal was sent to the American side via Pakistan, we received another offer from the U.S., which was reviewed over the past few days. And as was announced on Sunday, our views were reciprocally conveyed to the American side.
0: And the weather forecast, mainly cloudy with a few showers. There'll be more showers with isolated thunderstorms at first. A top temperature today of about 28 degrees. Winds will be moderate to fresh easterlies, occasionally strong on high ground at first. The weather will be unsettled in the following couple of days, but those showers will ease off gradually and the weather will improve on Friday and over the weekend. Currently at the observatory, the temperature is 26 degrees Celsius. The relative humidity now stands at 88%. That's the news and weather from RTHK.
7: with great morning music to start your day just right.

0: RTHK, the news at 6 with Todd Harding. Health experts say people in Hong Kong should not be overly concerned about the Ebola outbreak in the Democratic Republic of the Congo and Uganda. The virus has claimed more than 80 lives so far, prompting the World Health Organization to declare the current outbreak a public health emergency of international concern. Family doctor Lam Wing Wah says only people who've recently traveled to the affected areas should be extra vigilant at this stage.
1: Center of Health Protection has informed all doctors to be vigilant against people get transmitted the infection from traveling to these places, and so advise us to be cautious about people returning within 21 days from these areas about their symptoms of suspected Ebola infection, such as fever, abdominal pain, vomiting. Otherwise, if, say, people haven't traveled, then the risk is still very low.
0: The SAR government activated the alert response level on Sunday to guard against imported cases. At the World Health Organization headquarters in Geneva, spokesman Farhan Haq gave an update on the number of cases in the DRC and warned that Ebola might spread due to the heavily populated nature of the region.
2: The outbreak is centered in the province of Ituri, where more than 482 suspected cases have been reported since April, including 8 confirmed cases and around 116 deaths among suspected cases across several health zones. Testing of suspected cases is ongoing. A case was also confirmed yesterday in Goma in the province of North Kivu, raising concerns about potential spread in a densely populated urban area.
0: The Kremlin says it attaches great importance to Russian President Vladimir Putin's visit to China. Putin's visit to Beijing today and tomorrow comes less than a week after U.S. President Donald Trump held talks with President Xi Jinping there. Kremlin spokesman Dmitry Peskov said bilateral cooperation is on the agenda.
3: И наши китайские друзья называем отношениями привилегированного особенного стратегического партнерства.
4: We are developing our own independent, highly multifaceted relations with the People's Republic of China. In addition to the trade and economic cooperation, we are actively developing our dialogue in the field of education. We are also expanding cooperation in the fields of medicine and culture. Every new meeting between the leaders of our two states provides an additional impetus for the further development and expansion of our relations.
0: Iran's foreign ministry spokesman Esmail Bakai says Tehran and Washington have been exchanging proposals aimed at ending the war in the Middle East. At a press briefing in Tehran, Bagai said Iran's latest response was forwarded to the U.S. through mediator Pakistan.
5: Despite the fact that the United States publicly announced that Iran's plan was rejected, we received, through mediator Pakistan, a set of points and corrective considerations from Washington. Therefore, one day after our proposal was sent to the American side via Pakistan, we received another offer from the U.S., which was reviewed over the past few days. And as was announced on Sunday, our views were reciprocally conveyed to the American side.
0: British Prime Minister Keir Starmer has reiterated that he thinks his time as leader of the country is not yet over, and he would not walk away from the job he was given or set out a timetable for his departure. He was speaking to reporters as he visited a small business in London.
6: I've said, I don't know how many times, that I'm not going to walk away. I feel very strongly that I must serve the people who voted me into office. Do I recognise that we've got to turn things around over the, after those election results? Of course I do. And obviously a lot of people in the Labour Party have been talking about what happens, what has to happen next. I recognise that. But it is really important, I think, for me at least, to remind myself, why am I in politics? I came in to serve my country.
0: To finance news, on Wall Street, the tech-heavy Nasdaq has closed lower as investors booked profits, while surging treasury yields and high oil prices fueled concerns that inflation and borrowing costs could stay elevated. The Nasdaq fell 0.5% to 26,090, the S&P 500 fell 0.1% to 7,403, while the Dow rose 0.3% to 49,686. And the weather forecast, mainly cloudy with a few showers. There'll be more showers with isolated thunderstorms at first. A top temperature today of about 28 degrees. Winds will be moderate to fresh easterlies. Currently at the observatory, the temperature is 26 degrees Celsius, relative humidity 89%. News and weather, RTHK.

0: Firing practice will be carried out at the Sang Wai and Tai Ling range in Fanling today from 8 a.m. to 9 p.m. During daytime practice, red flags will be hung at proper places around the firing range. During night practice, red lights will be hung along the boundary of the range. For safety reasons, members of the public are warned to refrain from entering the firing areas within the period of firing.
1: Regulations on mandatory registration of proprietary Chinese medicines have taken effect. The registration number should be printed on the proprietary Chinese medicines label or packaging. The import, sale, or possession of unregistered proprietary Chinese medicines is an offense, with fines of up to $100,000 and 2 years imprisonment. For details, please visit the Chinese Medicine Council website at www.cmchk.org.hk.

0: Good morning and welcome to RTHK's Hong Kong Today. I'm Ben Che.
1: And I'm Peter Caveos. Coming up, health workers race to contain Central Africa's Ebola outbreak.
0: Elon Musk loses his lawsuit against OpenAI with the jury swiftly ruling that his lawyers were too late in filing the case.
1: Russian President Vladimir Putin visits China today, days after U.S. President Donald Trump left, with Beijing saying the trip could raise bilateral relations to a higher level.
0: And in sports, Arsenal are on the cusp of winning the Premier League title after a nervy 1-0 victory over relegated Burnley.
1: Health experts say people in Hong Kong should not be overly concerned about the Ebola outbreak in the Democratic Republic of Congo in Uganda. The latest outbreak is suspected to have killed at least 116 people with more than 400 cases. Family doctor Lam Wing Wo says only people who have recently traveled to the affected areas should be extra vigilant at this stage.
2: Center of Health Protection has informed all doctors to be vigilant against people get transmitted the infection from traveling to these places, and so advise us to be cautious about people returning within 21 days from these areas about their symptoms of suspected Ebola infection, such as fever, abdominal pain, vomiting. Otherwise, if say people haven't traveled, then the risk is still very low.
1: The government activated the alert response level yesterday to guard against imported cases. Kevin To, who chairs the School of Clinical Medicine at the University of Hong Kong's Department of Microbiology, said he believes such response measures are sufficient and appropriate.
0: Health workers are racing to contain Congo's fast-spreading Ebola outbreak. The World Health Organization on Sunday declared the outbreak a public health emergency of international concern. This virus comes hot on the heels of the Hanta virus that has gripped global attention. Jamie Clark reports.
3: These two are just the latest crisis in our troubled world.
4: The World Health Organization, or WHO, opened a meeting of global health ministers amid concern over deadly Hanta virus and Ebola outbreaks. The rare Hanta virus outbreak on a cruise ship is not officially on the agenda, but it's expected to feature prominently in discussions alongside the latest Ebola outbreak in the Democratic Republic of the Congo, or DRC. WHO Chief Tedros Adhanom Ghebreyesus told the opening of the UN agency's annual decision-making World Health Assembly that the two outbreaks are just the latest crises in our troubled world.
3: From conflicts to economic crisis to climate change and aid cuts, we live in difficult and dangerous and divisive times.
4: United Nations Chief Antonio Guterres said the global health challenges have rarely felt more daunting.
5: Over the past year, cuts to bilateral and multilateral aid have disrupted health systems and widened inequalities. Clinics have closed, health workers have lost their jobs, prevention, surveillance and care have been weakened. Lives have been cut short.
4: The majority of confirmed and suspected Ebola cases are linked to eastern DRC's Ituri province. The United States Centers for Disease Control and Prevention said that it was supporting partners withdrawing a small number of directly affected Americans. Another case was confirmed in neighboring province North Kivu's capital, Goma. That's according to M23 rebels who control the city. Fabrice Bichenge, medical director of Kieshero Hospital in Goma, said it was not prepared for the outbreak and referenced a shortage of infection prevention and control supplies.
6: We have sounded the alarm to our partners, put in a request, and some partners have been receptive, and we believe that support will be provided as soon as possible.
4: The WHO's representative in DRC, Anne Ansia, said the agency had emptied its stocks of protective equipment in the capital, Kinshasa. She said it was now preparing a cargo plane to bring additional supplies from a depot in Kenya. The International Rescue Committee and Doctors Without Borders aid groups said they had teams responding to the outbreak.
1: Elon Musk has lost his lawsuit against OpenAI. The trial had widely been seen as a critical moment for the future of OpenAI and artificial intelligence generally, both in how it should be used and how it should benefit from it. Jamie Clark once again.
4: A federal jury ruled that Elon Musk waited too long to sue OpenAI and its co-founders. The swiftly reached decision caps a three-week trial that saw a parade of tech titans take the stand. Musk argued that OpenAI's pivot to a profit-driven business betrayed its original non-profit mandate. The jury in Oakland Federal Court found that Musk's claims against OpenAI CEO Sam Altman, President Greg Brockman, the OpenAI Foundation, and Microsoft were barred by statutes of limitations, rejecting the billionaire's core arguments. Judge Yvonne Gonzalez-Rogers, who'd asked the jury to advise her on the matter, accepted and confirmed their decision. OpenAI attorney William Savitt spoke outside the courthouse.
7: The finding of the jury confirms that what this lawsuit was a hypocritical attempt to sabotage a competitor and to overcome a long history of very bad predictions about what OpenAI has been and will become. Mr. Musk can bring his claims and he can tell his stories. But what the nine members of this jury found is that his stories were just that, stories, not facts.
4: Musk had sued OpenAI over its transformation from a non-profit into the $850 billion US dollar juggernaut behind ChatGPT. He claimed that Altman and Brockman improperly used a $38 million US dollar donation he had intended to sustain OpenAI as a research lab devoted to developing AI for the benefit of humanity. The jury first had to resolve a threshold issue, whether Musk, who filed suit in 2024, 4 years after his last contribution, had done so within the statutory time limit. It found he had not, ending the case before jurors could weigh the underlying merits. The outcome spared OpenAI from a potentially existential legal threat. Had Musk prevailed, he was seeking to force the company to revert to its non-profit structure, a move that would have derailed its planned IPO and unwound ties to major investors including Microsoft and Amazon, who've poured billions into the company amid the global AI race.
0: That was Jamie Clark, and we now go live to our Silicon Valley correspondent, Mark New. Good morning, Mark.
8: Good morning.
0: So the jury took less than 2 hours to reach their verdict. Was this expected?
8: Well, I covered several days of the trial, and while, you know, there was, you know, asking around reporters and observers who pretty much felt Musk was going to lose, so I guess it's no surprise in that sense. But while he did succeed in making Altman and Brockman look sort of untrustworthy and greedy for making billions of dollars from what was originally a nonprofit, it seemed to be Musk himself who shot himself in the foot. It's not that his message of moving from a nonprofit to a for-profit company wasn't ethically dubious, but rather that his motives, and to put it bluntly, hypocrisy, was on full display. It appeared he knew the change was coming, didn't object to it early on, and that he even wanted to control the company and to purchase it at one point, but didn't have any problem with the for-profit structure at various moments of the company's evolution. It was also apparent that the judge was not a big fan of Musk's courtroom behavior. She grew increasingly visibly frustrated with his attempts to steer the trial toward, you know, grand philosophical debates. You know, Musk went on a tangent during one argument where he said that OpenAI's path would, you know, cause a catastrophic risk for humanity, and that in a worst case scenario, AI kills us all. Judge Rogers said, you made your little statement and that's okay, but you are instructed not to talk about extinction again. So she did really chastise him a bunch of times, giving the impression that she wasn't a big fan of his courtroom behavior.
0: Ben. So why did Musk's legal team fail to address such a basic issue as a three-year statute of limitations?
8: Well, Musk testified that he delayed filing because he believed reassurances from Altman over the years, you know, saying he said that thinking that someone might steal your car is not the same as someone stealing it. You know, he said he would have filed a lawsuit sooner if he thought they had stolen the charity sooner. You know, the civil suits centered on breach of trust. You know, the clock starts ticking when the plaintiff knows or reasonably knew, should have known that the alleged harm or breach occurred. Now, Musk's team tried to argue that the true extent of OpenAI's shift into a massive, you know, commercial enterprise didn't fully evolve into a specific legal injury until much more recently, but the jury didn't buy any of this.
0: Ben. And so how did OpenAI's team convince the jury that the deadline had passed?
8: Well, OpenAI won the statute of limitations argument by introducing internal emails and communications from 2017, 2018, showing that Musk was not only aware of plans to transition OpenAI to a for-profit structure, but that he actively supported it at the time, even suggesting that it merge with Tesla or be controlled by him to attract the necessary capital. OpenAI's lawyers also brought up, you know, highly publicized milestones such as the creation of OpenAI's for-profit arm in 2019 and Microsoft's initial $1 billion investment that same year. They questioned how a sophisticated tech mogul could possibly claim to be in the dark about OpenAI's commercial path past 2021 when the entire tech industry was already reporting on it. Ben.
0: So how does this victory impact OpenAI's reported plans to transition fully into a for-profit commercial entity and potentially launch its IPO?
8: Well, now that the sort of legal legitimacy of OpenAI's commercial structure is no longer in jeopardy, Wall Street and private backers have the confidence or, you know, assuredness to finalize the transition from a nonprofit controlled hybrid to a standard public benefit corporation. OpenAI recently secured a massive multi-tranche funding round that valued the company at a staggering $852 billion with heavyweights like NVIDIA, Amazon, and SoftBank all involved. But massive institutional, you know, investors and traditional pension funds are extremely, you know, risk averse regarding active, you know, multi-billion dollar litigation. So with the threat of a $150 billion judgment wiped off the table, the risk has been drastically cut, and the victory gives the company leverage to, you know, call in the remaining tranches of its latest funding round and comfortably fund its massive data center and compute expansions, which are estimated to require upwards of $100 billion over the next few years. Ben.
0: Now, OpenAI's lawyers have painted Musk as a disgruntled competitor, using the court to stall arrival. How does this defeat affect Musk's credibility and his AI venture XAI?
8: Well, he does, you know, come across as vengeful, arrogant, you know, billionaire plotting to thwart his rival. But even before the trial went on, you know, he told Altman and Brockman they would become the most hated men in the world if they didn't settle. But I don't think it's anything that people don't already think of Musk. You know, look how his reputation suffered during his Doge venture, where he was responsible for cutting thousands of jobs and millions of dollars in aid around the world. You know, Tesla's brand was tarnished, his petty feuds with President Trump. But in the end, it just adds to his reputation as a mercurial genius that is either loved or hated. A lot of analysts have even said he achieved his goal of making Altman look like a liar in many respects, bringing up that the board fired him because they didn't trust him, bringing in former colleagues who said they didn't trust him. But it almost seemed that Musk didn't really care if he won or not, almost that he was, you know, enjoying toying around with OpenAI, and that the legal fees for the world's richest man by far were really a drop in the bucket for him. And still, you know, XAI, which officially merged with SpaceX in February, is kind of insulated from all that controversy. You know, the combined value is worth $1.25 trillion, and SpaceX is still dominant in its ventures with NASA, rocket technology, computing in space, Starlink revenue. These are, in a way, you know, safe spaces away from Musk drama that, you know, they're necessities for the future. And I think, right or wrong, investors see the demand and the advanced technology and are willing to deal with volatile tempered individual who has created controversy for years now and always managed to survive and thrive.
0: Ben. Okay, well, thank you very much for joining us this morning, Mark. That was our Silicon Valley correspondent, Mark New.
1: The time now is 6:44. You're listening to Hong Kong Today. Still to come, the latest sports and business news. But first, Russian President Vladimir Putin is paying a landmark state visit to China today and tomorrow, and Beijing says the trip could raise bilateral relations to a higher level. Haley Yip has that story.
9: At a regular press briefing, Foreign Ministry spokesman Guo Jiakun says Presidents Xi Jinping and Vladimir Putin will exchange views on bilateral ties, cooperation in various fields, as well as international and regional issues of mutual interest.
10: In recent years, under the strategic guidance of President Xi Jinping and President Putin, the China-Russia Comprehensive Strategic Partnership of Coordination for the New Era has achieved sound, steady, and deep development, with cooperation in various fields continuously expanded, bringing tangible benefits to both countries and peoples, while making important contributions to maintaining global strategic stability and international fairness and justice.
9: This is Putin's 25th visit to China. Guo added that Beijing and Moscow will take the trip as an opportunity to continue to promote the development of relations to a higher level, injecting greater stability and positive energy into the world. Russia says it also attaches great importance to the visit. Kremlin spokesman Dmitry Peskov said bilateral cooperation is on the agenda.
11: We are developing our own independent, highly multifaceted relations with the People's Republic of China. In addition to the trade and economic cooperation, we are actively developing our dialogue in the field of education. We are also expanding cooperation in the fields of medicine and culture. Every new meeting between the leaders of our two states provides an additional impetus for the further development and expansion of our relations.
9: Putin's visit comes less than a week after a trip to Beijing by U.S. President Donald Trump.
0: Haley Yip. President Xi Jinping said the constructive strategic stability between China and the United States achieved when he met American counterpart Donald Trump in Beijing last week was a positive development with cooperation as the mainstay. Joseph Gregory Mahoney, professor of politics and international relations at East China Normal University in Shanghai, and Einar Tangen, senior fellow at the Center for International Governance Innovation, spoke on RTHK's Backchat program about the significance of Trump's China visit.
12: Well, I think the first thing is, of course, it's very interesting that when Trump came, he brought a lot of tech CEOs. People have pointed out this is very different from when he came last time, when he came with people related to the chemical industry and the like, and energy. Certainly, chemical and energy issues are still very important to both sides. But you know, what we've seen since Trump's last visit in 2017, of course, has been a very aggressive tech blockade, which hasn't worked out very well for the U.S. China has innovated domestic alternatives to the point where a lot of people now have a lot of confidence in China's ability to build chips and also advance AI in much more cost-effective ways than some of the Western alternatives. And I think that, you know, Trump is facing the possibility of a revolt within his own tech oligarchs, who had been supporting a degree of protectionism, but now find themselves at risk for losing permanent market share, as well as global positions, both inside China but beyond. So I think it's interesting that he brought this phalanx, if we want to use this word, to try to create a united front, but to also start negotiating things like standards, ways to deal with each other's tech, and ways that aren't drawing such clear decoupling positions, while I think obviously still trying to protect U.S. strengths wherever they exist.
13: Yeah, Mr. Tangen, what were your thoughts on the meeting?
14: Well, for the first time in a long time, I'm very optimistic. I was shocked because I thought that initially that this was just going to be an optics opportunity for Donald Trump and that very little would be accomplished. But it turned out I started to have doubts over the weekend when you started calibrating the Trump reaction to this. I was expecting, you know, a litany of, oh, you know, we won and, you know, this China capitulated or they didn't do enough or anything. Quite the contrary. Yeah. Very tight, coordinated response by the entire Trump administration. And this was, you know, as I said, it was all about the finances. Bessent was in the lead. And very, very carefully, you know, calibrated situation. I think they have to give a lot of credit to the Chinese side. They hit all the right points, apparently, because now there's an official White House statement saying that the China and the U.S. are going to build a constructive relationship of strategic stability on the basis of fairness and reciprocity. Now, fairness and reciprocity is the extra that the White House has put in there. But basically it agrees with China that you have to have a constructive relationship. going forward, that there's too much at stake. The world is too uncertain and things are not heading in the right direction. I think this is really the most positive news that I've seen in a long time in terms of this relationship.
1: U.S. President Donald Trump says he is postponing an attack on Iran scheduled for today after Gulf countries convinced him to hold off, saying a deal is being discussed. Iran's foreign ministry spokesman, Esmail Baeghi, says Tehran and Washington have been exchanging proposals aimed at ending the war in the Middle East. At a press briefing in Tehran, Baeghi said Iran's latest response was forwarded to the U.S. through mediator Pakistan.
15: Despite the fact that the United States publicly announced that Iran's plan was rejected, we received, through mediator Pakistan, a set of points and corrective considerations from Washington. Therefore, one day after our proposal was sent to the American side via Pakistan, we received another offer from the U.S., which was reviewed over the past few days. And as was announced on Sunday, our views were reciprocally conveyed to the American side.
0: U.S. Treasury Secretary Scott Bessent says he planned to call on finance ministers from the Group of Seven Nations to follow a sanctions regime and avoid financing what he described as Iran's war machine. Bessent made the remarks as he arrived in Paris for a meeting with his counterparts from the bloc.
16: We will also be discussing sanctions and terror finance, and we call upon all our G7 and indeed all of our allies and the rest of the world to follow the sanctions regime so that we can crack down on the illicit finance that is fueling the Iranian war machine and get this money back to the Iranian people.
1: An elderly man has been killed after being hit by a taxi while crossing a road in Tungcheong. The incident happened at around 6 a.m. yesterday on Mantung Road. The 85-year-old man was in a coma when he was taken to North Lantau Hospital with severe head injuries. The driver, who is thought to have lost control of his vehicle, has been arrested on suspicion of dangerous driving causing death.
0: Two people have been killed after a magnitude 5.2 earthquake shook the Guangxi Zhuang Autonomous Region. Four others were injured in the tremor, which struck at a depth of 8 kilometers during the small hours of yesterday. Natasha Ho reports.
17: Roofs crumbled in the Liaoning district of Liuzhou City, awaking residents and sending them fleeing into the streets. Police and emergency services rushed to the scene to search for three people reported missing. Two were found dead, while a 91-year-old man was rescued and taken to the hospital in stable condition. A work team was deployed for earthquake relief efforts. More than 7,000 people in Liuzhou were evacuated after at least 13 buildings collapsed. TV footage showed people fleeing high-rise structures and piles of rubble next to destroyed homes. Rescue workers were seen sifting through the debris, with sniffer dogs helping in the operation. State media reported that communication and power lines, water and gas supplies, and traffic in the affected area were operating normally.
1: That was Natasha Ho. To business news now, the nation's value-added industrial output in the first 4 months of the year increased by 5.6% from 2025. Official data also showed that retail sales of consumer goods expanded by 1.9% over the same period. Chloe Fung tells us more.
18: Figures from the National Bureau of Statistics show that in April alone, industrial output grew 4.1% year-on-year. In terms of sectors, the value-added output in mining in the first 4 months increased by 5.5% from a year ago, while that of the manufacturing sector grew by 5.8%. The electricity, heat, gas and water production and supply sectors went up by 4.5%. Retail sales from January to April reached almost 16.5 trillion yuan. Goods sold online rose 5.7% to just over 4 trillion yuan, accounting for 25% of total retail sales of consumer products. Fixed asset investment dropped 1.6% in the first 4 months to 14.13 trillion yuan. Infrastructure investment grew 4.3%, while manufacturing investment increased by 1.2%. excluding the property sector, fixed asset investment rose 1.3%, while investment in property development slumped 13.7%. The surveyed urban unemployment rate in China stood at 5.2% in April, 0.2 percentage points lower than that in March. Fu Linghui is a spokesman for the National Bureau of Statistics.
19: From January to April, the national economy remained stable while achieving steady growth. More proactive and effective macro policies were implemented with a focus on stabilizing employment, enterprises, markets, and expectations. Production and supply continued to grow at a steady pace. Consumption and sales expanded further, and foreign trade showed strong resilience. Overall employment and prices remained stable.
18: Fu added that new engines of growth continued to build momentum, and the drive towards higher quality development gained new strengths.
1: New home prices in the first four tier cities of Beijing, Shanghai, Guangzhou, and Shenzhen rose 0.1% in April from the previous month. Second tier cities saw a price decline of 0.1%.
0: And in just a moment, we'll have the latest sports news with Carlos Escueta.
20: It would be unimaginable if we ran out of water. You couldn't play with water under the sun. You couldn't cook your favorite food. You would not be able to do anything without water. Did you know that on average, each person in Hong Kong uses 150 one-liter bottles of water per day? A water shortage might be closer than you think. Remember to use water wisely. The Water Supplies Department reminds you, save water today for a sustainable future.
21: Good morning, sports news. Now with me, I'm Carlos Escueta. We kick off with football, and Arsenal have one hand on their first Premier League title in 22 years after a nervy 1-0 win over Burnley at home. And as Todd Harding tells us, victory opens up a 5-point lead for the Gunners over Manchester City at the top of the table.
22: Despite dominating possession and putting up a solid defensive display, the Gunners were left frustrated for much of the first half by a surprisingly resolute Burnley side. It took 36 minutes for Mikel Arteta's men to break the deadlock at the Emirates Stadium, with Kai Havertz heading home the only goal of the match after rising to meet a Bukayo Saka corner. But Arsenal laboured in their efforts to put the game beyond doubt, with Havertz fortunate not to have received a second-half red card that could have swung the title race back in rivals Manchester City's favour. The hosts instead walked away with all 3 points, a result that leaves them on the cusp of ending their wait for a first Premiership title since 2004. The Gunners could be crowned champions as early as tomorrow morning Hong Kong time, should City fail to win at Bournemouth. Even if City do end the Cherries' 16-game unbeaten run and beat Aston Villa in their final game, Arsenal can finish the job with victory at Crystal Palace on Sunday. Still, Arsenal's narrow margin of victory against an already relegated Burnley side does offer City slim hope. An Arsenal draw at Palace would allow City to snatch the title on goal difference, should Pep Guardiola's team win their final two matches.
21: Well, sticking with football, Manchester City manager Pep Guardiola is reportedly set to bring down the curtain on a decade-long tenure with the club. Media reports say Guardiola could leave by the end of the week after City's final home game of the season against Aston Villa, though the team has made no comment on that speculation. The 55-year-old has won 6 Premier League titles among 20 trophies since arriving in England back in 2016. He could add another if City win their final 2 Premiership matches, starting with what he says will be a tough task against Bournemouth tomorrow.
23: Bournemouth, 16 or 70 games, and you know, unbeaten. So the run is unbelievable. So the season again, with Iraola, so what they have done with losing 3 players in the back 4 for last season, have a success and still again do it. Well, you are in the Premier League, 60, 70 games without losing a game, and only chance we have is win a game. So we have to break that run, otherwise, yeah, we'll be over.
21: And finally, Brazil superstar Neymar has been named to his country's squad for next month's World Cup in North America, ending a near 3-year absence with the national team. Neymar, who is Brazil's all-time leading scorer, returns following an injury-disrupted cycle that kept him out of much of the qualifying campaign. But Brazil coach Carlo Ancelotti described Neymar as a key component for the team, who are pursuing a record-extending 6th title in the World Cup. And that is your look at sports.
0: Thanks, Carlos. And the weather forecast for today, mainly cloudy with a few showers, more showers with isolated thunderstorms at first. The maximum temperature will be around 28 degrees during the day. Winds will be moderate to fresh east to southeasterly, occasionally strong offshore and on high ground at first, becoming moderate southerlies later. Looking ahead, the weather will still be unsettled in the next couple of days. Showers will ease off gradually and the weather will improve on Friday and over the weekend. Right now, 25 degrees Celsius. The relative humidity, 93%.
2: RTHK, the news at 7 with Wendy Wong. U.S. President Donald Trump has postponed a planned military attack on Iran, citing a very positive development on the diplomatic front. He said allies in the Middle East told him they are getting very close to making a deal that would leave Iran without nuclear weapons.
3: We've had very big discussions with Iran. We'll see what they amount to. I was asked by Saudi Arabia, Qatar, UAE and some others, if we could put it off for 2 or 3 days, a short period of time, because they think that they are getting very close to making a deal. And if we can do that where there's no nuclear weapon going into the hands of Iran, I think, and if they're satisfied, we will be probably satisfied also. We've informed Israel. We've informed other people in the Middle East that have been involved with us. And, it's a very positive development, but we'll see whether or not it amounts to anything.
2: Meanwhile, Iran's president says dialogue does not mean surrender and Tehran will not retreat from its rights. Traffic through the Strait of Hormuz was slightly higher last week, returning to levels in line with the average recorded since the start of the Middle East conflict after hitting a wartime low. United Nations Deputy Spokesperson Farhan Haq said the agency does not want to see any restrictions at this essential waterway, as limits on goods moving through the strait could have serious global consequences.
5: The problem is, it's a huge problem for the world, and ultimately, the lack of fuel and the lack of fertilizer will cause different crises in terms of high rates of inflation, lower growth, and ultimately a food crisis down the line, and particularly affecting the countries who can least afford it. Ultimately, for us, we want to make sure that there's no constraint to freedom of navigation on the high seas and on the Strait of Hormuz. And so we don't want any particular entity to restrict that freedom of access.
2: A second earthquake rattled Guangxi yesterday evening, some 13 hours after a morning tremor left two people dead. Both earthquakes were measured at magnitude 5.2 and both struck Liunan district of Liuzhou City. The China Earthquake Network Center said the second tremor hit at 9:44 yesterday evening at a depth of 8 kilometers. More than 100 people in Hong Kong told the observatory they felt the tremor, which lasted just a few seconds. A U.S. jury has ruled against billionaire Elon Musk in his lawsuit against OpenAI. The jury found the artificial intelligence company was not liable to Musk for allegedly straying from its original mission to benefit humanity. The jury said Musk waited too long to sue and his claims were barred by statutes of limitations, while his core arguments were largely left unaddressed. William Savitt is OpenAI's attorney.
7: The finding of the jury confirms that what this lawsuit was a hypocritical attempt to sabotage a competitor and to overcome a long history of very bad predictions about what OpenAI has been and will become. And what OpenAI has been and will become is an organization that from top to bottom is committed to its mission, with a nonprofit organization in a control position, organizing for the benefit of humanity the leading edge technology that has, when properly deployed, when all the best arrangements are made, as they will be made, the development of safe AI for the benefit of all humanity.
2: The decision ends a three-week trial that saw a long line of tech giants testify in court. British Prime Minister Keir Starmer says his time as leader is not over, despite mounting pressure for him to quit after his Labour Party's poor performance in recent local elections. Starmer said the government still has a lot of work to do and he still wants to lead his party into next election.
4: I've said, I don't know how many times, that I'm not going to walk away. I feel very strongly that I must serve the people who voted me into office. Do I recognise that we've got to turn things around over the, after those election results? Yes, of course I do. And obviously a lot of people in the Labour Party have been talking about what happens, what has to happen next. I recognise that. But it is really important, I think, for me at least, to remind myself, why am I in politics? I came in to serve my country.
2: The news from RTHK.
1: Thanks to Wendy Wong in our newsroom. You're listening to Hong Kong Today with Ben Che and me, Peter Cavaos. Coming up, U.S. President Donald Trump says he's holding off on a planned attack on Iran at the request of Gulf Arab leaders as Tehran responds to a Washington proposal.
0: A Hong Kong doctor says the risk of an Ebola outbreak in the city is low, but warns the public to guard against the rat hepatitis E virus.
1: And rescuers in the Maldives say they will launch an operation to recover the bodies of four Italian divers from a deep water cave.
0: U.S. President Donald Trump says he's postponing a planned attack on Iran at the request of Gulf leaders. The attack was planned for today, as Jamie Clark reports.
6: Donald Trump's sudden announcement on social media came after Iran said it had responded to a new U.S. proposal aimed at ending the war. The U.S. president said he'd been asked to hold off on a planned attack by the leaders of Qatar, Saudi Arabia, and the United Arab Emirates as, quote, serious negotiations are now taking place. He added that Gulf allies believe a deal will be made that includes no nuclear weapons for Iran. Trump had given Iran a series of warnings in the days since his return from a trip to China to meet President Xi Jinping. Late on Sunday, he said the clock is ticking and threatened that there won't be anything left of Iran if no peace deal is reached. The United States and Israel have been locked in a war with Iran since US and Israeli forces launched strikes in late February. Trump has struggled to break an impasse in negotiations and end the conflict, which has shaken the Middle East and sent energy prices climbing. Meanwhile, Iranian Foreign Ministry spokesperson Esmail Baghaei confirmed that a new peace proposal had been conveyed to the American side through Pakistan, but gave no details. Iran's Fars news agency said that the proposal had emphasized that Tehran would continue to manage the strategic Strait of Hormuz, a vital energy conduit which Iran has largely kept closed since the start of the war.
1: That was Jamie Clark. Amid the Ebola outbreak in the Democratic Republic of the Congo and neighboring Uganda, a family doctor here in Hong Kong says people don't need to be overly concerned. Dr. Lam Wing Wo says there's no immediate risk of an infection here. He also advised the public to be on guard against the rat hepatitis E virus after the city recorded the first local infection this year, noting the mortality rate for high-risk individuals is up to 25%. He spoke to Elvis Yu.
8: We need to be alert following the advice from the WHO, but at the moment there's no immediate risk in Hong Kong. For those who may travel to the epidemic areas, they are the most concerned population. In fact, Center of Health Protection has informed all doctors to be vigilant against people get transmitted the infection from traveling to these places, and so advise us to be cautious about people returning within 21 days from these areas about their symptoms of suspected Ebola infection, such as fever, abdominal pain, vomiting, general aching and rashes. Otherwise, say people haven't traveled, then the risk is still very low.
10: If someone does catch Ebola, how long does it take for symptoms like you mentioned, fever or vomiting, to show up? Like, what are some of the early warning signs people should look out for?
8: In fact, the symptoms are pretty non-specific and shared with various kinds of infections, such as influenza and many respiratory virus infection. So it may be difficult to tell just from the symptoms, but from the epidemiology, like travel history, that will they highlight their risk and that we can accurately select those people may have a higher chance getting this infection. For the incubation period of Ebola infection of this outbreak is around 2 to 21 days, meaning that we may trace back the travel history. And for the route of transmission is mainly from close contacts such as domestic contact of infected people or infected animals, perhaps some wild animals if you are visiting wild areas. Their body fluid or secretions or urine or excreta and say any blood products may be infectious to other people for those infected animals or people.
10: Right, so let's move on to something closer to us. So Hong Kong just saw the first rat hepatitis E case this year involving a 42-year-old man with chronic liver diseases. So what exactly is a rat hep E? So, and then how does it differ from those typical human version of hepatitis E we usually hear about?
8: Hepatitis E, there are four major types. For the one infected rats or rodents, the type C. And for the type C, there is a chance of infecting human. So that's why it is of public health concern. Route of transmission is likely to be fecal-oral. That means if a rat, a rodent has the virus in the body and their urine, their excreta, and say their saliva would contain the virus. So if they pass over some food or in touch of some water, and then they would pass the virus into the food or water. For us, human to each those contaminated water or food or touch the environment contaminated with the virus and without washing hands and touch our mucous membrane, then we will have a chance to get infected. Usually it would develop symptoms in people that are immunosuppressed. That means maybe elderly or those with some immunosuppressant, like those having undergone organ transplants, and also those with chronic liver disease. And also of concern is the pregnant women and people with G6PD, an enzyme that is deficient. So for these kind of people, when they get infected with the virus, their infection will be usually more severe, and there's up to 25% mortality rate.
0: Separately, at the WHO headquarters in Geneva, spokesman Farhan Haq gave an update on the number of cases in the DRC and warned that Ebola might spread due to the heavily populated nature of the region.
5: The outbreak is centered in the province of Ituri, where more than 482 suspected cases have been reported since April, including 8 confirmed cases and around 116 deaths among suspected cases across several health zones. Testing of suspected cases is ongoing. A case was also confirmed yesterday in Goma in the province of North Kivu, raising concerns about potential spread in a densely populated urban area.
1: The Kremlin says it attaches great importance to Russian President Vladimir Putin's trip to China. Putin's visit to Beijing today and tomorrow comes less than a week after U.S. President Donald Trump held talks with President Xi Jinping there. Kremlin spokesman Dmitry Peskov said bilateral cooperation is on the agenda.
9: И наши китайские друзья называем отношениями привилегированного особенного стратегического партнерства.
11: We are developing our own independent, highly multifaceted relations with the People's Republic of China. In addition to the trade and economic cooperation, we are actively developing our dialogue in the field of education. We are also expanding cooperation in the fields of medicine and culture. Every new meeting between the leaders of our two states provides an additional impetus for the further development and expansion of our relations.
0: British Prime Minister Keir Starmer has reiterated that he thinks his time as leader of the country is not yet over, and he would not walk away from the job he was given or set out a timetable for his departure. He was speaking to reporters as he visited a small business in London.
4: I've said, I don't know how many times, that I'm not going to walk away. I feel very strongly that I must serve the people who voted me into office. Do I recognise that we've got to turn things around over the, after those election results? Yes, of course I do. And obviously a lot of people in the Labour Party have been talking about what happens, what has to happen next. I recognise that. But it is really important, I think, for me at least, to remind myself, why am I in politics? I came in to serve my country.
1: Eight foreign diplomats have been recognized for their contributions to promoting ties between their nations and China. Among the inaugural recipients of the Outstanding Diplomatic Envoy Medal is Pakistan's ambassador to China, Khalil Hashmi, who attended a ceremony in Beijing officiated by Foreign Minister Wang Yi. Hashmi said the medal holds special significance as China and Pakistan are celebrating 75 years of diplomatic relations.
12: Pakistan and China have fostered high-quality strategic mutual trust through close consultation, communication, and coordination. The breadth, depth, and strength of our bilateral relations developed over the past 75 years, despite distinct political and economic systems, different histories, societal characteristics, and developmental journeys, are evidence of the foresight, hard work, and professionalism of our leaders as well as our diplomats.
0: The time is now 7:15. You're listening to Hong Kong Today. The Chinese University of Hong Kong has set up a new AI lab at the Science Park. Its focus? Well, training robotic brains. Professor Li Zhongyu, the lab's co-director, told Natasha Ho about what makes robots tick.
13: For robots, you need the hardware, you need the actuators, and you need to build up a robot hardware first. Then you need to make a robot to balance and to move. So basically, same as our humans. We can actually do the example just using our humans. So we have a body first, physical body first. So it's a robot hardware. Then we need to balance, we need to move, we need to have mobility. So it's actually controlled by, operated by our human cerebrums. So I'm also doing the same thing for robots as well. So we have control systems to how to enable a robot to do more like algebra and dynamic maneuvers in the physical world, just like our humans. So we're building a robot. We actually have a very long contributions on the building up the robot cerebrums. And then our human have a brain, so we can perceive the environments. We have eyes, we have...

0: embodied AI. So we are tackling the problems span entire the spectrums of this.
1: So what kind of specific new resources can the lab provide that we don't currently have, and how will that help AI-related research?
0: The lab, we're actually doing the world-class research, right? We have the topest, you know, talents and the researchers in the lab. But it's actually similar to the other labs in CHK, right? But I think the very different things we are doing now is to try to or have a new paradigm to collaborate closely with industry partners. So this is, I think, the new attempts that the Hong Kong Embodied AI Lab is trying to do, because this is like a very interesting and unique timing, because embodied AI is a new, actually new emergent directions. Industry is doing very important roles in the issue as well, besides, you know, the academia. But industry, they also don't know how to tackle this, the problems, because it's still a very new field, the new emerging technologies. They don't really know what is the solution yet, the exact solution yet. We don't have answer for given task, given problems. Neither industry nor academia know the answer. So this is a very good timing that bring the effort from both sides. So industry want to find the answers, but academia also want to find the answers. But academia have more like long-term innovation. So we can actually sit down and come down and do the research, and we have the best students, the best researchers to do it. Industries, they have the best engineers, and they have the very good engineer support, and also have the real application scenarios and the lots of, you know, resources they can provide for us. So basically, we actually bring the joint force from both sides to jointly tackle the problems, the hardest problems in embodied AI.
1: So finally, how is Hong Kong positioned strategically to house such a lab?
0: So Hong Kong have a very unique position in transforming the embodied AI technology, because you have direct connect to the mainland China's ecosystems in the robotics. So in mainland China, we have fast-growing robot supply chains, so it's actually growing very fast. And in Hong Kong, we're actually more attractive for the international talents, and we actually have international, you know, connections with the world. So basically, so in Hong Kong, we can have a very unique advantages that we can bring the talents and utilize the engineering support with the engineering support from the mainland China to tackle the most challenging things in the embodied AI.
2: The government says it hopes to promote hydrogen as a fuel in Hong Kong to help cut carbon emissions by half from its 2005 levels before 2035. Elvis Yu has details.
3: Speaking at the opening of the International Hydrogen Development Symposium, Acting Secretary for Environment and Ecology Diane Wong outlined the steps the government is taking.
4: Hydrogen used as fuel will be brought under the safety regulatory framework of the Gas Safety Ordinance. New subsidiary legislation on the regulation of hydrogen will be introduced into the Legislative Council for negative vetting within 2026, covering the importation, manufacture, storage, transport, supply, and use of hydrogen as fuel. Our target is that the ordinance and the subsidiary legislation will come into effect on the same day.
3: Wong said 37 hydrogen energy trial projects are underway or being prepared in Hong Kong, and that officials are advancing hydrogen standards.
4: The Hong Kong SAR government commenced a dedicated study in August 2024 with a view to proposing a preliminary green hydrogen certification framework that is backed by our country standards, aligned with global practices, and tailored to Hong Kong actual circumstances.
3: Wong said there are many areas for cross-boundary collaboration, including data sharing and simplifying customs clearance arrangements for vehicles carrying the fuel from the mainland to Hong Kong. She said the Environment and Ecology Bureau and the Electrical and Mechanical Services Department plan to sign a memorandum with their Guangdong counterparts to establish a collaborative framework on hydrogen development. Wong added that Hong Kong and the Republic of Korea have signed agreements on exchanging expertise on hydrogen policies, safety standards and certification, and on sharing technologies.
2: More than 1,000 experts are attending the three-day symposium at the Convention and Exhibition Center as part of Hydrogen Week.
5: Authorities in the Maldives are investigating multiple possible factors behind the deaths of 5 Italian divers in a deep-water cave last week. One body has been recovered so far. The 4 remaining bodies were found yesterday, and efforts are ongoing to recover them. Jamie Clark has details.
6: The group that entered the cave was led by Monica Montefalcone, a University of Genoa professor and marine ecologist who was a regular diver in Maldivian waters in the Indian Ocean. The 51-year-old's daughter was among

0: the four researchers who died, along with an instructor. The instructor's body is the only one that's been recovered so far from a depth of 60 metres. It's the deadliest single incident in Maldives diving history. Mohamed Hussein Sharif, chief spokesperson at the Maldives president's office, said the government had given the group the necessary permit to research soft corals in the Divana Kandu site.
1: What we didn't know was that it was cave diving. Of course, as divers will tell you and appreciate, it's a very different discipline with its own sets of challenges and risks involved. And particularly at that depth, there are any number of things that could have gone wrong.
0: Montefalcone's husband said in interviews to Italian media that his wife would have never put her daughter or others at risk. He described her as one of the best divers in the world, who had carried out about 5,000 dives and was always conscientious and never reckless. Sharif said expert divers from Finland spotted the four remaining bodies on Monday inside the cave's third and last chamber, pretty much together. He said the plan is to recover two of the bodies on Tuesday and the other two on Wednesday. Highlighting the difficulties of diving at that depth, a Maldivian rescuer died last week while attempting to recover the bodies.
2: Jamie Clark to Business News Now. China's value-added industrial output increased by 5.6% year-on-year in the first 4 months of 2026, while retail sales of consumer goods, a major indicator of the country's consumption strength, expanded 1.9%. Azam Khan has details.
3: According to data released by the National Bureau of Statistics, industrial output last month grew 4.1% year-on-year and 0.05 of a percentage point compared to the previous month. In terms of sectors, mining industry output increased by 5.5% year-on-year between January and April, and 5.8% for manufacturing. Output for the electricity, heat, gas, and water production and supply sectors went up by 4.5%. A statistician from the Bureau said consumer price increases continue to be affected by fluctuations in international crude oil prices.
4: Azam Khan. On Wall Street, the tech-heavy Nasdaq has closed lower as investors booked profits while surging treasury yields and high oil prices fueled concerns that inflation and borrowing costs could stay elevated. Stock prices moved in the opposite direction of oil prices, which went from an overnight pop higher to a drop and then yo-yoed again. The latest drop for oil came late in the day after U.S. President Donald Trump said he would hold off on a military attack on Iran scheduled for Tuesday. The Nasdaq fell 0.5% to 26,090. The S&P 500 fell 0.1% to 7,403, while the Dow rose 0.3% to 49,686. Kevin Mann is the President and Chief Investment Officer at Hennion & Walsh Asset Management.
5: Investors continue to try and digest higher oil prices, which have led to higher gas prices and introduced even more inflationary pressures into the system. So each time we hear news that the impasse in the Strait of Hormuz may be coming to an end, you see the tailwind come into the market and stocks move higher. On the flip side, each time we learn that that Strait of Hormuz is going to be locked or at least blocked for longer periods of time, investors then get concerned, bond yields shoot up, and the prospects for a rate hike as opposed to a rate cut get brought back onto the table.
4: And in just a moment, Carlos Escueta will be back with a roundup of sports right after this.
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7: Good morning, Sports News Now with me, I'm Carlos Escueto. We begin with football, and Arsenal have one hand on their first Premier League title in 22 years after a nervy 1-0 win over Burnley at home. And as Todd Harding tells us, victory opens up a 5-point lead for the Gunners over Manchester City at the top of the table.
8: Despite dominating possession and putting up a solid defensive display, the Gunners were left frustrated for much of the first half by a surprisingly resolute Burnley side. It took 36 minutes for Mikel Arteta's men to break the deadlock at the Emirates Stadium, with Kai Havertz heading home the only goal of the match after rising to meet a Bukayo Saka corner. But Arsenal laboured in their efforts to put the game beyond doubt, with Havertz fortunate not to have received a second-half red card that could have swung the title race back in rivals Manchester City's favour. The hosts instead walked away with all 3 points, a result that leaves them on the cusp of ending their wait for a first Premiership title since 2004. The Gunners could be crowned champions as early as tomorrow morning Hong Kong time should City fail to win at Bournemouth. Even if City do end the Cherries' 16-game unbeaten run and beat Aston Villa in their final game, Arsenal can finish the job with victory at Crystal Palace on Sunday.
7: Well, sticking with football, and Manchester City manager Pep Guardiola is reportedly set to bring down the curtain on a decade-long tenure with the club. Media reports say Guardiola could leave by the end of the week after City's final home game of the season against Aston Villa, though the team has made no comment on that speculation. The 55-year-old has won 6 Premier League titles among 20 trophies since arriving in England back in 2016. He could add another if City win their final 2 Premiership matches, starting with what he called a tough task against Bournemouth tomorrow.
9: Bournemouth, 16 or 70 games, and you know, unbeaten. So the run is unbelievable. So the season again with Iraola. So what they have done with losing 3 players in the back 4 for last season to have a success and still again do it. When you are in the Premier League, 60, 70 games without lose a game, and only chance we have is win the game. So we have to break that run, otherwise, yeah, it will be over.
7: And finally, some news off the pitch, where Spain suffered a setback in their preparations for the upcoming World Cup, with midfielder Fermín López expected to miss the showcase tournament in North America with a fractured right foot. The Barcelona star will undergo surgery for the injury and is expected to be sidelined for at least 2 to 3 months. López has sustained the injury during his side's victory over Real Betis in the Liga just yesterday. And that is your look at sport.
4: Thanks, Carlos. And the weather forecast for today, mainly cloudy with a few showers, more showers with isolated thunderstorms at first. The maximum temperature will be around 28 degrees during the day. Winds will be moderate to fresh east to southeasterly, occasionally strong offshore and on high ground at first, and becoming moderate southerlies. Looking ahead, the weather will still be unsettled in the next couple of days. Showers will ease off gradually, and the weather will improve on Friday and over the weekend. Right now, 25 degrees Celsius, with the relative humidity standing at 93%. And let's go to the newsroom now for a look at some other news headlines.
10: It's 7:30, I'm Wendy Wong. U.S. President Donald Trump has postponed a planned military attack on Iran, citing a very positive development on the diplomatic front. He said allies in the Middle East told him they're getting very close to making a deal that would leave Iran without nuclear weapons.
11: We've had very big discussions with Iran. We'll see what they amount to. I was asked by Saudi Arabia, Qatar, UAE, and some others if we could put it off for 2 or 3 days, a short period of time, because they think that they are getting very close to making a deal. And if we can do that where there's no nuclear weapon going into the hands of Iran, I think, and if they're satisfied, we will be probably satisfied also. We've informed Israel. We've informed other people in the Middle East that have been involved with us. And it's a very positive development, but we'll see whether or not it amounts to anything.
10: Meanwhile, Iran's president says dialogue does not mean surrender, and Tehran will not retreat from its rights. A second earthquake rattled Guangxi yesterday evening, some 13 hours after a morning tremor left 2 people dead. Both earthquakes were measured at magnitude 5.2 and both struck Liulan district of Liuzhou City. The China Earthquake Network Center said the second tremor hit at 9:44 yesterday evening at a depth of 8 kilometers. More than 100 people in Hong Kong told the observatory they felt the tremor, which lasted just a few seconds. A U.S. jury has ruled against billionaire Elon Musk in his lawsuit against OpenAI. The jury found the artificial intelligence company was not liable to Musk for allegedly straying away from its original mission to benefit humanity. The jury said Musk waited too long to sue, and his claims were barred by statutes of limitations, while his core arguments were largely left unaddressed. William Savitt is OpenAI's attorney.
12: the finding of the jury confirms that what this lawsuit was a hypocritical attempt to sabotage a competitor and to overcome a long history of very bad predictions about what OpenAI has been and will become. And what OpenAI has been and will become is an organization that from top to bottom is committed to its mission, with a nonprofit organization in a control position, organizing for the benefit of humanity the leading edge technology that has, when properly deployed, when all the best arrangements are made, as they will be made, the development of safe AI for the benefit of all humanity.
10: The decision ends a three-week trial that saw a long line of tech giants testify in court. The news from RTHK.
4: Thanks to Wendy Wong in our newsroom. You're listening to Hong Kong Today with me, Ben Che, and Peter Koveos. Leading the news this morning, health workers race to contain Central Africa's Ebola outbreak.
2: Elon Musk loses his lawsuit against OpenAI, with the jury swiftly ruling that his lawyers were too late in filing the case.
4: And Beijing says Russian President Vladimir Putin's state visit to China starting today will raise bilateral relations to a higher level.
2: Health experts say people in Hong Kong should not be overly concerned about the Ebola outbreak in the Democratic Republic of Congo and Uganda. The latest outbreak is suspected to have killed at least 116 people with more than 400 cases. Family doctor Lam Wing Wo says only people who have recently traveled to the affected areas should be extra vigilant at this stage.
13: Center of Health Protection has informed all doctors to be vigilant against people get transmitted the infection from traveling to these places, and so advise us to be cautious about people returning within 21 days from these areas about their symptoms of suspected Ebola infection, such as fever, abdominal pain, vomiting. Otherwise, if say people haven't traveled, then the risk is still very low.
2: The SAR government activated the alert response level yesterday to guard against imported cases. Kevin Toh, who chairs the School of Clinical Medicine at the University of Hong Kong's Department of Microbiology, said he believes such response measures are sufficient and appropriate.
4: Health workers are racing to contain Congo's fast-spreading Ebola outbreak. The World Health Organization on Sunday declared the outbreak a public health emergency of international concern. This virus comes hot on the heels of the hantavirus that has gripped global attention. Jamie Clark reports.
14: These two are just the latest crisis in our troubled world.
0: The World Health Organization, or WHO, opened a meeting of global health ministers amid concern over deadly hantavirus and Ebola outbreaks. The rare hantavirus outbreak on a cruise ship is not officially on the agenda, but it's expected to feature prominently in discussions alongside the latest Ebola outbreak in the Democratic Republic of the Congo, or DRC. WHO Chief Tedros Adhanom Ghebreyesus told the opening of the UN agency's annual decision-making World Health Assembly that the two outbreaks are just the latest crises in our troubled world.
14: From conflicts to economic crisis to climate change and aid cuts, we live in difficult and dangerous and divisive times.
0: United Nations Chief Antonio Guterres said the global health challenges have rarely felt more daunting.
15: Over the past year, cuts to bilateral and multilateral aid have disrupted health systems and widened inequalities. Clinics have closed, health workers have lost their jobs, prevention, surveillance and care have been weakened. Lives have been cut short.
0: The majority of confirmed and suspected Ebola cases are linked to eastern DRC's Ituri province. The United States Centers for Disease Control and Prevention said that it was supporting partners withdrawing a small number of directly affected Americans. Another case was confirmed in neighbouring province North Kivu's capital, Goma. That's according to M23 rebels who control the city. Fabrice Bichenge, medical director of Kieshero Hospital in Goma, said it was not prepared for the outbreak and referenced a shortage of infection prevention and control supplies.
16: We have sounded the alarm to our partners, put in a request, and some partners have been receptive, and we believe that support will be provided as soon as possible.
0: WHO's representative in DRC, Anne Ansia, said the agency had emptied its stocks of protective equipment in the capital, Kinshasa. She said it was now preparing a cargo plane to bring additional supplies from a depot in Kenya. The International Rescue Committee and Doctors Without Borders aid groups said they had teams responding to the outbreak.
2: Elon Musk has lost his lawsuit against OpenAI. The trial had widely been seen as a critical moment for the future of OpenAI and artificial intelligence generally, both in how it should be used and who should benefit from it. Jamie Clark again.
0: A federal jury ruled that Elon Musk waited too long to sue OpenAI and its co-founders. The swiftly reached decision caps a three-week trial that saw a parade of tech titans take the stand. Musk argued that OpenAI's pivot to a profit-driven business betrayed its original non-profit mandate. The jury in Oakland Federal Court found that Musk's claims against OpenAI CEO Sam Altman, President Greg Brockman, the OpenAI Foundation, and Microsoft were barred by statutes of limitations, rejecting the billionaire's core arguments. Judge Yvonne Gonzalez-Rogers, who'd asked the jury to advise her on the matter, accepted and confirmed their decision. OpenAI attorney William Savitt spoke outside the courthouse.
17: The finding of the jury confirms that what this lawsuit was a hypocritical attempt to sabotage a competitor and to overcome a long history of very bad predictions about what OpenAI has been and will become. Mr. Musk can bring his claims and he can tell his stories. But what the nine members of this jury found is that his stories were just that, stories, not facts.
0: Musk had sued OpenAI over its transformation from a non-profit into the $850 billion US dollar juggernaut behind ChatGPT. He claimed that Altman and Brockman improperly used a $38 million US dollar donation he had intended to sustain OpenAI as a research lab devoted to developing AI for the benefit of humanity. The jury first had to resolve a threshold issue, whether Musk, who filed suit in 2024, 4 years after his last contribution, had done so within the statutory time limit. It found he had not, ending the case before jurors could weigh the underlying merits. The outcome spared OpenAI from a potentially existential legal threat. Had Musk prevailed, he was seeking to force the company to revert to its non-profit structure, a move that would have derailed its planned IPO and unwound ties to major investors including Microsoft and Amazon, who've poured billions into the company amid the global AI race.
18: Jamie Clark. Our Silicon Valley correspondent Mark New has been covering the Musk versus OpenAI case. He told me earlier that this verdict was very much expected.
19: Well, I covered several days of the trial, and while, you know, there was, you know, asking around reporters and observers who pretty much felt Musk was going to lose, so I guess it's no surprise in that sense. But while he did succeed in making Altman and Brockman look sort of untrustworthy and greedy for making billions of dollars from what was originally a nonprofit, it seemed to be Musk himself who shot himself in the foot. It's not that his message of moving from a nonprofit to a for-profit company wasn't ethically dubious, but rather that his motives, and to put it bluntly, hypocrisy, was on full display. It appeared he knew the change was coming, didn't object to it early on, and that he even wanted to control the company and to purchase it at one point, but didn't have any problem with the for-profit structure at various moments of the company's evolution. Mm. It was also apparent that the judge was not a big fan of Musk's courtroom behavior. She grew increasingly visibly frustrated with his attempts to steer the trial toward, you know, grand philosophical debates. You know, Musk went on a tangent during one argument where he said that OpenAI's path would, you know, cause a catastrophic risk for humanity and that in a worst case scenario, AI kills us all. Judge Rogers said, you made your little statement and that's okay, but you are instructed not to talk about extinction again. So she did really chastise him a bunch of times, giving the impression that she wasn't a big fan of his courtroom behavior.
18: Ben. So why did Musk's legal team fail to address such a basic issue as a 3-year statute of limitations?
19: Well, Musk testified that he delayed filing because he believed reassurances from Altman over the years, you know, saying he said that thinking that someone might steal your car is not the same as someone stealing it. You know, he said he would have filed a lawsuit sooner if he thought they had stolen the charity sooner. You know, the civil suits centered on breach of trust. You know, the clock starts ticking when the plaintiff knows or reasonably knew, should have known that the alleged harm or breach occurred. Now, Musk's team tried to argue that the true extent of OpenAI's shift into a massive, you know, commercial enterprise didn't fully evolve into a specific legal injury until much more recently, but the jury didn't buy any of this.
18: Ben. So how did OpenAI's team convince the jury that the deadline had passed?
19: Well, OpenAI won the statute of limitations argument by introducing internal emails and communications from 2017, 2018, showing that Musk was not only aware of plans to transition OpenAI to a for-profit structure, but that he actively supported it at the time, even suggesting that it merge with Tesla or be controlled by him to attract the necessary capital. OpenAI's lawyers also brought up, you know, highly publicized milestones such as the creation of OpenAI's for-profit arm in 2019 and Microsoft's initial $1 billion investment that same year. They questioned how a sophisticated tech mogul could possibly claim to be in the dark about OpenAI's commercial path past 2021 when the entire tech industry was already reporting on it. Ben.
18: So how does this victory impact OpenAI's reported plans to transition fully into a for-profit commercial entity and potentially launch its IPO?
19: Well, now that the sort of legal legitimacy of OpenAI's commercial structure is no longer in jeopardy, Wall Street and private backers have the confidence or, you know, assuredness to finalize the transition from a nonprofit controlled hybrid to a standard public benefit corporation. OpenAI recently secured a massive multi-tranche funding round that valued the company at a staggering $852 billion with heavyweights like NVIDIA, Amazon, and SoftBank all involved. But massive institutional, you know, investors and traditional pension funds are extremely, you know, risk averse regarding active, you know, multi-billion dollar litigation. So with the threat of a $150 billion judgment wiped off the table, the risk has been drastically cut, and the victory gives the company leverage to, you know, call in the remaining tranches of its latest funding round and comfortably fund its massive data center and compute expansions, which are estimated to require upwards of $100 billion over the next few years. Ben.
18: Now, OpenAI's lawyers have painted Musk as a disgruntled competitor, using the court to stall a rival. How does this defeat affect Musk's credibility and his AI venture xAI?
19: Well, he does, you know, come across as vengeful, arrogant, you know, billionaire plotting to thwart his rival. But even before the trial went on, you know, he told Altman and Brockman they would become the most hated men in the world if they didn't settle. But I don't think it's anything that people don't already think of Musk. You know, look at how his reputation suffered during his Doge venture, where he was responsible for cutting thousands of jobs and millions of dollars in aid around the world. You know, Tesla's brand was tarnished, his petty feuds with President Trump. But in the end, it just adds to his reputation as a mercurial genius that is either loved or hated. A lot of analysts have even said he achieved his goal of making Altman look like a liar in many respects, bringing up that the board fired him because they didn't trust him, bringing in former colleagues who said they didn't trust him. But it almost seemed that Musk didn't really care if he won or not, almost that he was, you know, enjoying toying around with OpenAI, and that the legal fees for the world's richest man by far were really a drop in the bucket for him. And still, you know, xAI, which officially merged with SpaceX in February, is kind of insulated from all that controversy. You know, the combined value is worth $1.25 trillion, and SpaceX is still dominant in its ventures with NASA, rocket technology, computing in space, Starlink revenue. These are in a way, you know, safe spaces away from Musk drama that, you know, they're necessities for the future. And I think right or wrong, investors see the demand and the advanced technology and are willing to deal with a volatile, tempered individual who has created controversy for years now and always managed to survive and thrive.
18: That was our Silicon Valley correspondent, Mark New.
2: Russian President Vladimir Putin is paying a landmark state visit to China today and tomorrow, and Beijing says the trip could raise bilateral relations to a higher level. Haley Yip reports.
20: At a regular press briefing, Foreign Ministry spokesman Guo Jiakun says Presidents Xi Jinping and Vladimir Putin will exchange views on bilateral ties, cooperation in various fields, as well as international and regional issues of mutual interest.
21: In recent years, under the strategic guidance of President Xi Jinping and President Putin, the China-Russia Comprehensive Strategic Partnership of Coordination for the New Era has achieved sound, steady, and deep development, with cooperation in various fields continuously expanded, bringing tangible benefits to both countries and peoples, while making important contributions to maintaining global strategic stability and international fairness and justice.
20: This is Putin's 25th visit to China. Guo added that Beijing and Moscow will take the trip as an opportunity to continue to promote the development of relations to a higher level, injecting greater stability and positive energy into the world. Russia says it also attaches great importance to the visit. Kremlin spokesman Dmitry Peskov said bilateral cooperation is on the agenda.
22: We are developing our own independent, highly multifaceted relations with the People's Republic of China. In addition to the trade and economic cooperation, we are actively developing our dialogue in the field of education. We are also expanding cooperation in the fields of medicine and culture. Every new meeting between the leaders of our two states provides an additional impetus for the further development and expansion of our relations.
20: Putin's visit comes less than a week after a trip to Beijing by U.S. President Donald Trump.
18: The time is now 7:48. You're listening to Hong Kong Today. President Xi Jinping said the constructive strategic stability between China and the United States achieved when he met American counterpart Donald Trump in Beijing last week was a positive development with cooperation as the mainstay. Joseph Gregory Mahoney, professor of politics and international relations at East China Normal University in Shanghai, and Ina Tangen, senior fellow at the Center for International Governance Innovation, spoke on RTHK's Backchat program about the significance of Trump's China visit.
23: Well, I think the first thing is, of course, it's very interesting that when Trump came, he brought a lot of tech CEOs. People have pointed out that this is very different from when he came last time, when he came with people related to the chemical industry and the like, and energy. Certainly, chemical and energy issues are still very important to both sides. But you know, what we've seen since Trump's last visit in 2017, of course, has been a very aggressive tech blockade, which hasn't worked out very well for the U.S. China has innovated domestic alternatives to the point where a lot of people now have a lot of confidence in China's ability to build chips and also advance AI in much more cost-effective ways than some of the Western alternatives. And I think that, you know, Trump is facing the possibility of a revolt within his own tech oligarchs, who had been supporting a degree of protectionism, but now find themselves at risk for losing permanent market share, as well as global positions, both inside China but beyond. So I think it's interesting that he brought this phalanx, if we want to use this word, to try to create a united front, but to also start negotiating things like standards, ways to deal with each other's tech, and ways that aren't drawing such clear decoupling positions, while I think obviously still trying to protect U.S. strengths wherever they exist.
24: Yeah, Mr. Tangen, what were your thoughts on the meeting?
25: Well, for the first time in a long time, I'm very optimistic. I was shocked because I thought that initially that this was just going to be an optics opportunity for Donald Trump and that very little would be accomplished. But it turned out I started to have doubts over the weekend when you started calibrating the Trump reaction to this. I was expecting, you know, a litany of, oh, you know, we won and, you know, this China can capitulated or they didn't do enough or anything. Quite the contrary. Yeah. Very tight, coordinated response by the entire Trump administration. And this was, as I said, it was all about the finances. Bessent was in the lead. And very, very carefully, calibrated situation. I think they have to give a lot of credit to the Chinese side. They hit all the right points, apparently, because now there's an official White House statement saying that the China and the U.S. are going to build a constructive relationship of strategic stability on the basis of fairness and reciprocity. Now, fairness and reciprocity is the extra that the White House has put in there. But basically it agrees with China that you have to have a constructive relationship going forward, that there's too much at stake, the world is too uncertain, and things are not heading the right direction. I think this is really the most positive news that I've seen in a long time in terms of this relationship.
2: U.S. President Donald Trump says he is postponing an attack on Iran scheduled for today after Gulf countries convinced him to hold off, saying a deal is being discussed. Iran's foreign ministry spokesman, Esmail Baighi, says Tehran and Washington have been exchanging proposals aimed at ending the war in the Middle East. At a press briefing in Tehran, Baighi said Iran's latest response was forwarded to the U.S. through mediator Pakistan.
1: Despite the fact that the United States publicly announced that Iran's plan was rejected, we received, through mediator Pakistan, a set of points and corrective considerations from Washington. Therefore, one day after our proposal was sent to the American side via Pakistan, we received another offer from the U.S., which was reviewed over the past few days. And as was announced on Sunday, our views were reciprocally conveyed to the American side.
18: U.S. Treasury Secretary Scott Bessent says he planned to call on finance ministers from the Group of Seven Nations to follow a sanctions regime and avoid financing what he described as Iran's war machine. Bessent made the remarks as he arrived in Paris for a meeting with his counterparts from the bloc.
3: We'll also be discussing sanctions and terror finance, and we call upon all our G7 and indeed all of our allies and the rest of the world to follow the sanctions regime so that we can crack down on the illicit finance that is fueling the Iranian war machine and give this money back to the Iranian people.
2: Back locally, an elderly man has been killed after being hit by a taxi while crossing a road in Tung Chung. The incident happened at around 6 a.m. yesterday on Mantung Road. The 85-year-old man was in a coma when he was taken to North Lantau Hospital with severe head injuries. The driver, who is thought to have lost control of his vehicle, has been arrested on suspicion of dangerous driving causing death.
18: Two people have been killed after a magnitude 5.2 earthquake shook the Guangxi Zhuang Autonomous Region. Four others were injured in the tremor, which struck at a depth of 8 kilometers during the small hours of yesterday. Natasha Ho reports.
20: Roofs crumbled in the Liaonan district of Liuzhou City, awaking residents and sending them fleeing into the streets. Police and emergency services rushed to the scene to search for three people reported missing. Two were found dead, while a 91-year-old man was rescued and taken to the hospital in stable condition. A work team was deployed for earthquake relief efforts. More than 7,000 people in Liuzhou were evacuated after at least 13 buildings collapsed. TV footage showed people fleeing high-rise structures and piles of rubble next to destroyed homes. Rescue workers were seen sifting through the debris, with sniffer dogs helping in the operation. State media reported that communication and power lines, water and gas supplies, and traffic in the affected area were operating normally.
18: Natasha Ho and Carlos Escueta will be back with a final look at the latest sporting action in just a moment.
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7: Good morning, Sports News Now with me. I'm Carlos Escueda. We begin with football, and Arsenal have one hand on their first Premier League title in 22 years after a nervy 1-0 win over Burnley at home. And as Todd Harding tells us, victory opens up a 5-point lead for the Gunners over Manchester City at the top of the table.
6: Despite dominating possession and putting up a solid defensive display, the Gunners were left frustrated for much of the first half by a surprisingly resolute Burnley side. It took 36 minutes for Mikel Arteta's men to break the deadlock at the Emirates Stadium, with Kai Havertz heading home the only goal of the match after rising to meet a Bukayo Saka corner. But Arsenal laboured in their efforts to put the game beyond doubt, with Havertz fortunate not to have received a second-half red card that could have swung the title race back in rivals Manchester City's favour. The hosts instead walked away with all 3 points, a result that leaves them on the cusp of ending their wait for a first Premiership title since 2004. The Gunners could be crowned champions as early as tomorrow morning Hong Kong time, should City fail to win at Bournemouth. Even if City do end the Cherries' 16-game unbeaten run and beat Aston Villa in their final game, Arsenal can finish the job with victory at Crystal Palace on Sunday. Still, Arsenal's narrow margin of victory against an already relegated Burnley side does offer City slim hope. An Arsenal draw at Palace would allow City to snatch the title on goal difference, should Pep Guardiola's team win their final two matches.
7: Well, Manchester City manager Pep Guardiola is reportedly set to bring down the curtain on a decade-long tenure with the club. Media reports say Guardiola could leave by the end of the week after City's final home game of the season against Aston Villa, though the team has made no comment on the speculation. The 55-year-old has won 6 Premier League titles among 20 trophies since arriving in England back in 2016. He could add another if City win their final 2 Premiership matches, starting with what he calls a tough task against Bournemouth tomorrow.
8: Bournemouth, 16 or 70 games, and you know, unbeaten. So the run is unbelievable. So the season again with Iraola. So what they have done with losing 3 players in the back 4 for last season, have a success and still again do it. Well, you are in the Premier League, 60, 70 games without lose a game, and only chance we have is win a game. So we have to break that run, otherwise, yeah, we'll be over.
7: And finally, off the pitch, Spain suffered a setback in their preparations for the upcoming World Cup, with midfielder Fermín López expected to miss the showcase tournament in North America with a fractured right foot. The Barcelona star will undergo surgery for the injury and is expected to be sidelined for at least 2 to 3 months. López had sustained the injury during his side's victory over Real Betis in La Liga just yesterday. And that is your look at sports.
4: Thanks, Carlos. And before we go, the weather forecast for today, mainly cloudy with a few showers. Showers will be heavier in some areas with thunderstorms at first. The maximum temperature today will be around 28 degrees during the day. Winds will be moderate to fresh east to southeasterly, occasionally strong offshore and on high ground at first, and becoming moderate southerlies. Looking ahead, the weather will still be unsettled in the next couple of days. Showers will ease off gradually, and the weather will improve on Friday and over the weekend. Right now, 26 degrees Celsius, the relative humidity 90%.
9: The mainland and Hong Kong are connected. We all do our best with what we have to achieve a bright future together.

0: RTHK, the news at 8 with Wendy Wong. U.S. President Donald Trump has postponed a planned military attack on Iran, citing a very positive development on the diplomatic front. He said allies in the Middle East told him they're getting very close to making a deal that would leave Iran without nuclear weapons.
1: We've had very big discussions with Iran. We'll see what they amount to. I was asked by Saudi Arabia, Qatar, UAE and some others, if we could put it off for 2 or 3 days, a short period of time, because they think that they are getting very close to making a deal. And if we can do that where there's no nuclear weapon going into the hands of Iran, I think, and if they're satisfied, we will be probably satisfied also. We've informed Israel. We've informed other people in the Middle East that have been involved with us. And it's a very positive development, but we'll see whether or not it amounts to anything.
0: Meanwhile, Iran's president says dialogue does not mean surrender, and Tehran will not retreat from its rights. Traffic through the Strait of Hormuz was slightly higher last week, returning to levels in